0: Welcome to the Mercy Minute with Mercy Ship CEO, Dr. Michelle White.
1: When Tony was a teenager, a tumor growing on his neck made him the target of cruel teasing. Friends told him no woman would ever choose him, but hope found him in an ordinary moment. Tony met Arlette at her brother's wedding, and she saw beyond his condition. Arlette simply said, "God chose us to be together." As Tony and Arlette raised their three children in Madagascar, the growing tumor made the future feel uncertain, yet his family never stopped supporting him or encouraging him to seek help. It was Tony's brother-in-law who first told him about Mercy Ships, where he received the free surgery he needed. Today, Tony's healed because someone chose to see beyond his suffering. Who can you choose to truly see today?
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3: Lucas Schrout at the piano and crown him with many crowns.

the Don Marsh Orchestra accompanying Lucas Schrout, and the song title again, Crown Him with Many Crowns. We thank you for tuning into the program, and for a little change of pace, we're going to listen to Mary Jane, He is So Great.

the voice of Al Smith, and I just want to share a little happening, a little anecdote. Years ago, my wife and I had gone someplace, came home, and there was a call on the phone. So I checked out the call, and, well, I knew as soon as I heard the voice who it was, Al Smith, the one you just heard. And so we talked for a few moments, and near the end of our conversation, Al said, "Dave, whatever you do, don't ever change what you are doing." And we have been doing that now for over 50 years. God has been good, and I enjoy so much these songs. Now, we heard Al Smith, and I'm looking here to see what's next, and I think it's some music from the old-fashioned Revival Hour.

And all of that music came from track one. So if I go over to track five, well, let's do just a little checking.

and one member of the group that you have been listening to for the last few moments, John Lundberg. He formed his own choir later, so we're going to listen to the John Lundberg Male Choir and Our Great Savior.

0: again the voice of Dan Plemons, and a good friend of mine, R.B. Kuhn, was the accompanist.
1: I'm Liz Kramer with Mission Network News. India recently updated its Foreign Contribution Regulation Act restrictions with more red tape for Christian ministries and nonprofits. Included is a ban on foreign funds for religious conversion. John Podaiti of Bibles for the World says if an organization is deemed non-compliant, the Indian government can cancel its registration. Still, God is working. Podaiti reports they're seeing growing requests for scripture across India and people are coming to Christ. Pray for wisdom as Christian ministries navigate these new challenges. And imagine growing up unable to communicate with the people you love most, even your parents. Door International's Rob Meyer says 90% of deaf children don't get access to language until they attend a deaf school. But kids like Eric never had a chance to enroll in Burundi. Militants invaded his village, killed his parents, and forced him to become a child soldier. Learn what happened when Eric discovered scripture in Burundian Sign Language at missionnews.org. Mission Network News, a service of One Way Ministries. I'm Ruth Kramer.
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4: I want to kill myself. I come to my friend's house. 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
5: 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In fact, he told his disciples that the world would hate them. 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
6: Welcome again to the Voice of the Martyrs Radio. My name is Todd Nettleton, and we are in our studio today in Bartlesville, Oklahoma, with another of our one-name guests. Pastor Daniel is a longtime pastor and church leader in the nation of Vietnam. We're not going to use his real name. We're just going to call him Pastor Daniel. Pastor Daniel, welcome to the Voice of the Martyrs Radio.
4: Thank you.
6: So a minute ago, we heard how you stopped at a church on your way to go and get a gun to kill yourself. Why did you stop there, and what happened next?
4: I never go to the church, but I don't know why. At that time, I just go directly to the church, and I meet the pastor. And he give me the small book, that's the New Testament. And when he give me New Testament, I keep in my hand. But for me, that's a holy book, you know, because I come from very devoted Buddhist family.
6: Yeah.
4: So for me, holy book, I very honor. So I dare not to put in my pocket. So I keep in my hand, and I just go back home. And I forgot to go to my friend's house. And when I come back home, I remember the pastor said, this is a very good book, and this book can change your life. And I start to read. And after, you know, whole night, I read the Bible. I saw the last page, you know, if you accept Jesus, mm-hmm. He's the God, He's your creator. He will bless you and change your life. Oh, I say, oh, I not really believe, but I want to try.
6: Right.
4: May God bless me or change my life. And after that, you know, I forgot the idea of how to kill myself. And slowly, I read more Bible. And one day, I go back to meet the pastor. But when I talk with him about what I read in the Bible, and he thought I am a Christian. So he invited me to join with the church, and I start to attend the church there. And then I bring my brother, sister to Jesus. And finally, one day, my father come to me. He the one make me a lot of problem. And I want to die because of him even. You know, but one day he come to me and say, son, forgive me. I want to follow you.
6: Wow.
4: I want to worship Jesus. And his life totally changed. And that reason why, you know, my mother also accept Jesus after 6 months.
6: Whole family came to Christ.
4: Become a Christian, yeah. And we really happy family. So that means why my parents always say gospel to another relative. And, you know, among our relatives, you know, about 100 people accept Jesus more.
6: Wow.
4: Yeah. And now, thanks God, you know, even I myself, my brother, sister, my niece, my nephew, my grandchildren, all love God and serving God right now. Yeah.
6: Brother Daniel came to faith in Jesus in 1974. He lived in the southern part of Vietnam and enjoyed some freedom. He started earning money so he could buy and distribute more Bibles. But 1 year later, the communists took control of the entire country.
4: So, no more Bible.
7: No more Bibles. Doesn't matter how much money you have, you just can't get them.
4: But in my heart, I really want to have Bible to give away because, you know, only one Bible saved my life and my family.
6: Brother Daniel never lost his love for God's Word and his passion to share it with others. So, for all these years, he has found ways to deliver Bibles to people all over Vietnam.
4: And especially, you know, since I connect with VOM, every year until now, I distribute 10,000, 20,000, 30,000 Bibles to Christians in Vietnam.
6: We're talking with Brother Daniel on the Voice of the Martyrs radio. He's been telling us about his mission to bring the Bible to people in multiple languages in Vietnam. He has some limited official permission to bring Bibles to Vietnamese people, but he's not allowed to take Bibles to the Hmong people group. I asked Brother Daniel why Hmong people are treated differently.
4: Following the history, before Hmong connected with American, you know, Sawyer.
7: So
4: that's why, you know, when Hmong accept Jesus very fast.
6: So the Hmong are seen as friends of the West or friends of the United States. So that's one strike against them. And then there are so many Christians among them. So that's another strike against them.
4: Yes.
6: So that makes the government not trust them.
4: Yeah. Yeah.
6: Okay.
4: And they don't allow to print the Hmong Bible because they don't want the church among Hmong become strong. Mm-hmm. Because they know that how important the Bible for the church, for Christians. That's why they try to stop.
6: It's interesting that the Vietnamese government understands how important the Bible is for Christians. I hope all of our listeners understand that as well. Like, if you're going to follow Jesus, you need to be a person of God's word.
4: Yeah, yeah.
6: How much persecution is there among the ethnic Vietnamese people? Like, are they also persecuted or are they more left alone?
4: No, that depends on what area.
6: Okay.
4: If the church, you know, near the big city or the town, the government there, they seem to be now slowly open more and more.
6: Okay.
4: But in the countryside, in the mountain area, it's still very, very difficult. Following our constitution, they say they give us the freedom. But every chief of the village, he the king.
6: You know, okay.
4: If he want to open, he allow the church to worship freely. But if he didn't lie, he will persecute the church.
6: Mm-hmm.
4: Until now, some area like that. And before, they come to the church or they come to the home church with the uniform. But now, they don't come like that. They use gangster. They give gangster some money, some alcohol to bring. And they come to
6: gangsters.
4: To persecute the church. Yeah.
6: So, at the village level, it's almost completely dependent on the head of the village. If he's okay with the church is fine.
4: Yes.
6: But if he's against the church, they're going to be persecuted.
4: Yeah.
6: Interesting.
4: But a problem, when the local church have persecuted by the local authority, we can report to the higher authority.
6: You can kind of
4: authority.
6: Appeal.
4: Yeah. But they keep quiet.
6: They don't interfere at the village level.
4: Yeah. Vietnam now have freedom. But a lot of document on the table for the local authority.
6: So it seems like it would be good for us to pray that more village leaders become believers so that those doors are open if it's so dependent on what that village leader thinks.
4: Yeah, yeah. And you know that in Vietnam now, we have another problem. In early this year, the government system in Vietnam changed. Before we have three level, the village level, district level and province level. But now they don't have district level anymore.
6: Oh, wow. So it's just from the village to the province.
4: Yeah. So now they give more power
6: to the village leaders.
4: Village authority now.
6: So they're even more powerful than they were before.
4: Yeah, yeah.
6: We're talking this week on Voice of the Martyrs Radio with Pastor Daniel. He is a longtime church leader in Vietnam. So Pastor Daniel, if the village leader is against the church, what does persecution look like? Is that people getting arrested? Is it people getting beaten up? Is it their church being torn down or burned down? What does it actually look like at the village if the village leader is opposed to the church?
4: If someone accepts Jesus, they can come and say, oh, you know that Christian is American religion. You should not join with them, you know. You have to leave. If that person is a worker in the company, they said they will talk with the company, you know, kick them out.
6: So you can lose your job.
4: Yeah. Another case just happened. Some people in the highland area, they have a contract with the government to protect the jungle, the forest.
6: Mm-hmm.
4: Every year, they can receive around $8 million. But because, you know, after they accept Jesus, they cut down the payment. And when they complain, they give 50% only.
6: Wow.
4: Yeah, something like that.
6: So we're going to cut your pay. Yeah. You're a Christian now, so we're not going to pay you the full amount.
4: In some area, you know, the children, you know, they don't give them like birth certificate. Without birth certificate, they cannot apply to go to school,
6: they
4: something
6: can't go
4: like
6: to
4: that.
6: School. Yeah. So we're not going to register your children's birth.
4: Yeah.
6: Wow.
4: And you know that if something happened like that, the government, they said they don't have a responsibility. That's a local.
6: That's a local issue.
4: But for our policy, we give freedom, you know.
6: We have religious freedom, and that's not our problem. That's at the village level.
4: Yeah.
6: In a situation like that, is there anything that the Christians can do? Is there anyone they can appeal to for help, or they just are stuck?
4: So something happened like that, the church have to try to help them. Some area, they confiscate the land, you know, they lose their job. So we try to find a way to help, and especially, you know, VOM, to help them to recover their life.
6: What about in the case of the children who aren't given a birth certificate? Is there any way around that? Is there any way to get a birth certificate somewhere else? Or
4: actually, you know, that something happened like that before. So we have to set up some school for them in the local.
6: Since they can't go to the government school, the church needs to help them.
4: Yeah. But now I think just from last year, I check again, and now they are not do like that anymore.
6: Oh, good.
4: Yeah, because it look very bad, and they cannot get more investment from outside of Vietnam. Yeah.
6: So the publicity embarrassed them, and they stopped doing that.
4: Yeah.
6: That's a great example of the fact that it makes a difference when we tell these stories and when we get the word out about what's happening to our brothers and sisters.
4: Yeah.
6: So Vietnam, the government definitely wants that outside investment to come in.
4: Yeah.
6: So they want to present a picture of religious freedom and human rights, other human rights as well.
4: Yeah.
6: That's good for our listeners to know that it does make a difference when the outside world understands what's happening inside Vietnam. The government is listening to that outside pressure.
4: Yeah.
6: Pastor Daniel, do you feel like in the last 5 or 10 years that things have gotten better for Christians, or have they gotten worse, or is it about the same?
4: I say everything improved slowly.
6: Slowly
4: and
6: improving.
4: Like I said, you know, that depend on what area.
6: Uh-huh.
4: More freedom in the big city, in the big town, where foreigner easy to come.
6: Right.
4: But for the countryside, in the highland area,
6: it's not getting better.
4: That's not like that.
6: Interesting. Yeah. The last time that I was in Vietnam, we went to church on a Sunday, and it was a church building, and it was a meeting, and we were foreigners. We were welcomed to attend, and it's interesting how life can be so different in the big cities versus in the countryside.
4: They very limit, you know, foreigner visit the mountain area, countryside area. Yeah.
6: So they're fine for the foreigners to come to the big cities, but if you start going into the rural areas, you might have trouble.
4: Yeah.
6: Interesting. They don't want the world to know what's going on.
4: Yeah.
6: What is it about Christianity? And you mentioned that they will be accused of being an American religion or being in association with America, but is that all it is that kind of scares the government about Christianity? Is that idea that it's a Western religion? Or why do they not want the church to grow?
4: Until now, in the communist mindset, you know, Christians still American religion. Pastor like CIA.
6: Pastors are CIA agents, and Christianity is an American religion. How much of that goes back to the Vietnam War and to the fact that our two countries were fighting each other? Is it, you know, it was
7: 50 years ago,
6: I guess. But how much of that is still in the culture and in the understanding of people that Christianity is American and the Americans were our enemies and so we don't want to be Christian?
4: Actually, for Vietnamese now, they don't have any problem with American anymore. I believe that, you know, 90% Vietnamese want to connect with American about economy, about political, or education, or health, a lot of things.
6: So there's not a lot of hard feelings among
4: Vietnamese
6: the people.
4: Really, very welcome American, come to Vietnam. But only the communists, they still keep the mindset.
6: They still
4: that,
6: remember.
4: You know, American, anti-communist. That's why they're very scared. Yeah.
6: Uh-huh. Yeah. And they certainly perceive Christianity as an American influence.
4: Yeah.
6: What are some of the ways that you mentioned your long partnership with Voice of the Martyrs. What are some of the ways that Voice of the Martyrs is helping Christians in Vietnam right now?
4: I believe that the ministry of VOM strengthened the church under persecution. Example, you know, with the support from VOM, the Christian in Vietnam feel that we have a brother, big brother, you know, stand behind and protect us. If something happened, we are the voice for us in Vietnam.
6: Yes. Yeah. Amen. As you are discipling younger believers, how do you get them ready to face persecution?
4: Training is one of a priority for my ministry because you know, when we train the Christian, know God, love God, want to serve in God, they become strong and they can overcome persecution. And then they also can help another. Yeah, that's how I focus to the training.
6: And is that studying the scriptures? Is it kind of talking about what you could go through, what persecution could look like, and how do you prepare yourself? Is it all of those? What does that training look like?
4: We have a small book to help them. In every situation, what we can react, following a biblical way.
6: Mm-hmm.
4: Also, following the experience for many years of the older generation.
6: So it's both biblical and the witness of people who've already gone before us in one guide.
4: Yeah.
6: That I'm fascinated by that idea of helping people get ready for persecution. We're talking this week on Voice of the Martyrs Radio with Pastor Daniel. He is a longtime gospel worker in Vietnam. Daniel, you mentioned that your family was a Buddhist family before you became a follower of Christ. Is that true of most of the people in Vietnam that they would say they're Buddhist, or would there be other religions? What is kind of the religious makeup of the country?
4: Following the report of the government, they said more than 60% Vietnamese are Buddhist.
6: Okay.
4: But not really, because, you know, the way we ancestor worship look like Buddhist, but not really Buddhist, you know. Only some Buddhists, they come to the pagoda, they learn about the doctrine, very few.
6: Now, how does the government feel about Buddhism?
4: Buddhism, that's the hand of communists, one hand of communists for many years, especially under war. Under war, they use a lot of Buddhist pagoda to keep the communists there,
6: to keep
4: to protect them.
6: And, yeah.
4: Even a lot of pagoda, they keep the weapon for communists there, even.
6: So they don't mind if people are becoming more Buddhist, but if the people are becoming more Christian, then that's trouble.
4: Yeah, they don't care. And actually, you know, the government, they control the system of the Buddhists in Vietnam.
6: Okay.
4: So that means why they support for Buddhists. Easy for Buddhists, you know, to build very big pagoda. But if the church, you know, make a small chapel, they will come, they destroy quickly.
6: That's a little bit of different in how they enforce those regulations. How can we pray? We always try to equip VOM radio listeners to pray. So how can we pray for Vietnam and especially for our brothers and sisters there this week?
4: Should pray for the Christian in Vietnam, because the Vietnam just issued the new religious law. Because, you know, after they give more power for the local authority, they can control every local church. Mm-hmm. Also, now they change all government officers. So, example, if the church have a good relationship, build good relationship with the local authority, they can understand and seem to be easier. But they change all officer. So that's why,
7: around.
4: You know, when the new one come, they very afraid. So they control more the church. That's more difficult.
7: So how long ago did they pass the new religion law?
4: Just early this year.
7: Early this year. Yeah. And what did that change as far as how the law treats the church?
4: After they change the law, then, you know, they control everything. Even if the church want to ordain.
7: Ordain a pastor.
4: Yeah, we need to be approved by the local authority.
7: Oh, my.
4: Yeah. If they say, no, that person not good.
7: Cannot be ordained.
4: Yeah, cannot be ordained.
7: So the government is even interfering in the ordination
4: and,
7: of leaders.
4: And some home church have a permission now. That person can get back the permission.
7: Okay.
4: And the church will be closed.
7: Does the church have to go and reapply for permission because of the new law? Is that?
4: No need to reapply. But the local authorities, the new government officer, you know, they will teach the church different way with the old one.
7: Okay. Wow. So a lot of transition even this year in how the church is being governed.
4: Yeah. So look at the future. I can say that the church will facing with the new way of persecution.
7: Mm-hmm.
4: Yeah.
7: So persecution may look different next year than it looked last year.
4: Yeah.
7: Okay. Wow. Interesting how the government is changing their strategy. And so you, as a pastor, you have to kind of change your strategy as well.
4: Yeah.
7: So we can pray for wisdom for you and for other church leaders.
4: Yeah.
7: Is there anything else that our listeners should know or should understand about the church in Vietnam?
4: I try to call for unity of the leadership.
7: Mm-hmm. You know. How is the unity among different denominations and also different ethnicities? Is there a sense of we're all part of the body of Christ and we're working together? Or is there a sense of, well, you're Hmong and I'm Vietnamese, or you're Baptist and I'm not? And how is the cooperation and the unity?
4: When we live under strong persecution, or we don't think about different tribal group, different denomination, we become unity.
7: Interesting.
4: You know? But slowly, the government, they give permission for some denomination, and that denomination difficult to cooperate with another without permission. That's how they can divide the unity. Yeah.
7: So it's interesting, more persecution produced more unity within the church.
4: Yeah.
7: That's one of the blessings of persecution. But as you say, if there's more freedom, then the church needs to be more intentional about working together.
4: Yeah.
7: Pastor Daniel, it's such an honor to have you here. I'm so thankful for your years, decades of work alongside VOM, all the Bibles that you have helped deliver, all of the persecuted Christians that you have helped during those years. Thank you for your long service to the kingdom, and thanks for being our guest this week on Voice of the Martyrs Radio.
4: Yeah, thank you.
7: You've been listening to the Voice of the Martyrs Radio. As always, if you are just now tuning in, you're going to want to go to vomradio.net. You can hear this entire conversation with Pastor Daniel. I would also encourage you, please pray for believers in Vietnam this week. I know our listeners pray. I am so grateful. I see the emails where you say, hey, we are praying. So I appreciate that. Pray for Vietnam this week. We here at Voice of the Martyrs want to help you to pray more effectively for brothers and sisters around the world. 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When you sign up on the website, you'll get an email every week with specific prayer requests. And I want to share a recent example of one of those requests that we sent out from icommittopray.com. Here's what the prayer request said. A Christian man was disowned and forced to flee after placing his faith in Christ. Bukhari's father is a village chief or king, as they are often called in Burkina Faso in Africa. He is also a Muslim. When Bukhari started listening to an audio Bible and eventually placed his trust in Christ, his father was furious. The family considers Bukhari's conversion to have placed a huge amount of shame on them as Muslims, said a frontline worker. His father immediately took Bukhari's wife away and sent her back to her family. He then threatened to kill Bukhari and declared that he was no longer his son. Bukhari fled to a larger city and eventually reunited with his wife, who had escaped from her Muslim family along with the couple's children. The frontline worker requested prayer for Bukhari and his family as he is unemployed and they are still facing danger from other family members. I hope that you will pray for Bukhari and for his wife and for this need this week. Let's also pray that Bukhari's father has a powerful encounter with Jesus Christ. And I want to encourage you again, sign up at I Commit to Pray so that you will receive new prayer requests every single week. It's icommittopray.com, or we'll give you a link in the show notes this week at vomradio.net. 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
5: From Greenville, South Carolina, Bob Jones University presents Miracles.
6: Well, Kurt, how is he?
7: Quite serious. He may die.
6: I know that. Why do you not do something?
7: There is nothing I can do. He requires a very delicate operation, one I cannot perform.
6: You refuse?
7: No. I mean, I am not capable of performing such an operation.
6: We must get someone else then. Do you know of anyone?
7: There is only one man in this country who has the skill for such a thing. Dr. Paul Harney.
6: Harney? But he is a Christian.
7: If you wish to save our leader's life, Harney is the man to have.
6: It is an impossible situation. You know how our leader hates Christians. If he ever learns who performed the operation, he will never forgive me.
7: If you do not get Harney, he will die.
6: Is there no other doctor?
7: Yeah, in other countries, but they could not arrive in time. And it is possible that Harney may have left the country. It has been quite a while since I have seen him.
6: He has not left the country, I assure you. We have been watching Dr. Paul Harney and his band of Christians very closely.
7: Then you must get him here.
6: When must the operation be performed?
7: No later than tomorrow morning. Get Harney here and I shall make the necessary preparations.
6: Yeah. Open up!
8: Who is that, Paul?
9: Oh, it sounds like the police.
8: Again? But why? Why don't they...
9: Oh, it's all right, Mary. The Lord will protect us. Open the door.
8: Why must they watch us so?
6: Open the door!
9: Mary?
8: Yes. All right, Paul. What do you want?
6: Dr. Paul Harney. Is he here?
8: What do you want with him?
6: Answer me. Is he here?
10: Yes, I am here. What do you want?
6: Come with us.
8: Don't go, Paul.
10: Where are you taking me?
6: Never mind the questions. We do not have much time. Come now.
10: Do you have a warrant for my arrest?
6: Of course not.
10: Then I insist you tell me where and why you are taking me.
6: Very well. If you must know, it is to perform an operation.
10: Oh? What sort of operation?
6: You will find out. Now come.
10: Wait just a minute. I have a reason for asking. You tell me what I am to do, then I'll know what instruments to take.
6: Oh, well, I do not really know. Except that it is a brain operation.
10: Oh, I see. My instruments are in the next room. I'll have to get them.
6: No tricks.
10: What are you afraid of? That I'll run away? You know there are only two doors to this house. Post a man out back if you don't trust me.
8: Paul.
6: You stay here.
10: Yes, Mary. It's all right. I can manage.
6: You have 5 minutes.
10: That will be enough. Let me see. I need this and this and then...
11: Father?
10: Yes, son?
11: I thought I heard someone at the door a while ago.
10: Oh, you did?
11: Is it the police?
10: Yes. One of them looks like an official.
11: What do they want?
10: Oh, they want me to perform an operation.
11: An operation? On whom? Where?
10: They didn't say.
11: I think I know. It's him.
10: You think so, son?
11: Yes. Joseph was here yesterday and said he was sick. and he hasn't appeared in public for almost a month.
10: That's right.
11: Joseph said it had something to do with his head.
10: Oh, it is to be a brain operation.
11: You see?
10: Oh, but surely they would not send for me.
11: Why not?
10: Why not? Well, you know why not. They do not trust me. Well, they watch us very closely.
11: You're the only man who could save him.
10: Yes, possibly.
11: Are you going to do it?
10: Of course I'm going to do it.
11: Why? Why not let him die? This is the chance we've been waiting for. With him out of the way,
10: we could... Oh, if he were to die, another man would take his place. A man specially trained to fill his position. No, to let him die is not the answer.
11: Father, what if the operation should be unsuccessful? What if he dies anyway?
10: Well, yes, of course, that could happen.
11: They'll blame you for it, even if it's not your fault. They'll kill you anyway.
10: Oh, now don't get excited, son.
11: Father, can't you see? This is our chance. It may never come our way again. They are giving us this chance. They are taking you to him. We can be free again.
10: Son, I want to be relieved of this oppression as much as you. To be able to preach the gospel without fear again. But letting him die is not the way.
11: One cut of the knife and it would all be over, right?
10: Yes, that's right. But to murder is wrong.
11: What is one life in comparison to the persecution he has brought us?
10: True, one life is as nothing. But murder is still wrong.
11: Think of what he has done to our people who stand for Christ. Driven them from their homes. Tormented, tortured, insulted, even killed some.
10: Close the bag, son.
11: Think of what he has done to you. You had a large mission hospital and were building a church house. You were forced to leave the hospital, abandon the church, to give up your work, your career, everything.
12: Dr. Harney, your time is up.
10: What you have said is true, but I must go ahead and do what I can to save his life. Let us trust God to perform a miracle.
11: Father?
10: I must go now. They are waiting. Hand me my bag. Goodbye, son.
11: Goodbye, Father.
10: I am ready now.
12: Let me see what is in the bag.
10: Oh, it's only my instruments.
12: Open it.
10: All right.
8: Paul.
10: It's all right, Mary. Trust the Lord.
8: Here. Here's your coat.
10: Thank you, dear.
12: All right. Let me see that coat.
10: What do you think you'll find?
12: Weapons. Here, put it on. You will be searched again when we get to where we are going.
8: Oh, Paul!
10: Have faith, Mary.
13: Here are the x-rays I took, Dr. Harney.
10: Thank you.
12: What do you think?
10: Much worse than I had expected.
12: Expected? What do you mean? How could you expect anything?
10: Oh, I heard he was ill, but I did not know the nature of his illness until tonight.
12: Who told you he was ill?
10: Oh, I just heard, that's all. Is it important?
12: Of course it is important. This information should not be tossed about.
10: Oh, he had not been seen in public for quite a while. Could I not just suppose that he...
12: I demand to know where you got that information.
10: Tomorrow will be soon enough for that. Right now, I am very busy. Doctor, when were these x-rays taken?
13: Yesterday at 2:00.
10: Can you think of any other symptoms or conditions that might be relevant?
7: I have told you everything I know about the case, Dr. Harney.
10: Very well. Then I see no reason for waiting. I operate tonight.
12: Kurt? You said tomorrow in the morning.
10: In a case of this sort,
12: quiet.
10: It must...
12: I am not speaking to you, Kurt. You said tomorrow.
7: Yes, I did, but... Dr. Harney, you believe it is necessary to go ahead at once?
10: Yes, I do. Any delay now could mean his life.
7: Very well. The operating room is ready.
10: How about the anesthetic? Nurses?
7: Yes. Do you want to use your own instruments?
10: Please.
7: I will have them sterilized at once.
10: You will assist me? Oh,
7: yes, of course. Do you want to wait here?
10: Yes. I want to study the x-rays a little more.
7: Very well.
12: But you said tomorrow, Kurt. Why all this rush? I do not like it.
7: Dr. Harney knows what he is doing.
12: It could be a trick. You know how these Christians would love to see him dead.
7: Tomorrow could be too late, as Dr. Harney says.
12: Why do you defend him? He is not your superior. You are in charge here.
7: He was my superior once. I studied under him at his hospital. Yeah? I was learning much until...
12: Until we put a stop to all that Christianity foolishness.
7: Yes, but somehow I regret...
12: He is an enemy to our way of life. And you had better not forget it.
7: Nevertheless, under the circumstances, I feel it would be better to go ahead with the operation.
12: All right. Dr. Harney, in case you should feel inclined to leave this room before you are sent for... Remember that there are two guards right outside the door.
10: Your reminder is quite unnecessary. I will do all I can with God's help to save his life.
12: I warn you, Harney. If he dies, if he should not recover, it will take more than prayers to your God to save you.

0: Belle? Belle, what happened? How did it go? How is he?
1: I do not know.
0: You do not know? You were right there all the time. What did Harney do?
1: He did what he came to do. He performed an operation.
0: Were there any slip-ups? Any mistakes?
1: No, it was beautiful.
0: What I want to know is, was it a success?
1: That I cannot say yet.
0: What do you mean? You saw it? You know whether it was right or not?
1: It may take several days before we are sure. You will just have to wait like the rest of us.
0: If he dies, Harney dies too.
1: Dr. Harney did everything humanly possible. He even called upon God to help him in time of extreme crisis. When it looked like all hope of saving him was gone. From that time on, the operation ran smoothly. Mm. I tell you, there is something very mysterious about this Christian religion.
0: So, you defend him? Even defend his belief in God?
1: Before you say any more, wait and see whether it is necessary to defend him or his belief.
0: If he dies, I think I shall hold you responsible too, Kurt.
2: Dr. Harney, you are not in uniform today. Why?
3: Oh, I am leaving today.
2: Where are you going?
3: Home, with your permission.
2: Oh? Who said you could go?
3: Oh, you are much better now. There's no longer any need for me to remain. Your regular doctor can take over now.
2: I do not know whether I should let you go or not. I do not want to feel indebted to you for my life.
3: Oh, I do not ask for your gratitude. You should be grateful to God for your life. You were in his hands.
2: Let me ask you something. You hate me as I despise you Christians, do you not?
3: No. Let me say this. I despise the things you stand for.
2: You would like to see me dead? You would have killed me on the operating table if it had not been for the guards, would you not?
3: The guards could not have stopped me. Just a fraction of a second. One slip of the knife and it would...
2: Why didn't you do it then? Were you afraid?
3: Afraid? Afraid to die myself? No, I was not afraid to die.
2: What other reason, then?
3: I have the hope of eternal life within me. It was because of the love of God that I could not let you die. You see, Jesus died for you, as well as for me. And you could have this same love if you would believe in Christ.
2: In that case, Dr. Harney, I shall have to demand that you remain here as my prisoner.
3: For what reason?
2: I must know more of this Jesus, and you must...

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This is Dave Yerrick. Miracles is a transcribed production of Bob Jones University in Greenville, South Carolina.

a treasury of great hymns. Isaac Watts was handicapped by poor health most of his adult life. In contrast to his physical weakness was his spiritual strength and vision. His hymn, Jesus Shall Reign, became the theme of a worldwide missionary movement and a constant reminder of the importance of the second coming of Christ. We'll tell the story as Bob Jones University presents A Treasury of Great Hymns.

Hello, this is Charles Kelch, music director of WMUU Radio. It was a Sunday in 1862. 5,000 South Pacific Islanders listened intently to their king as he read a new charter of government. The document ended with a declaration that the Tonga, the Friendly Islands, now would be called a Christian nation. The crowd burst into a hymn of praise. Jesus shall reign where'er the sun doth.

0: and confusion. Into this time, Isaac Watts was born. From an early age, it was evident that he was ahead of his time. Many people could not read. In worship services, a psalm would be read line by line, then sung in the same way. Isaac envisioned music that could be easily memorized, with words that believers would sing from their hearts, both in and out of church. When he read his first hymn for his father's approval, it seemed prophetic.
1: Behold the glories of the Lamb amidst his father's throne. Prepare new honors for his name and songs before unknown.
0: Someday, historians would have reason to call Isaac Watts the father of the English hymn. From this simple beginning sprang another vision.
1: The Lord Jesus Christ must be exalted and adored above all else as the very center of all our public worship. I want to compose a psalm book as I may suppose David would have done had he lived in the days of Christianity.
0: Isaac Watts had set a course for himself that would continue in spite of a debilitating disease that for a time removed him completely from public ministry.
1: My design is to accommodate the Book of Psalms to Christian worship. I want to make sure I retain the original fervor and fire of the Hebrew praise. But I want to adapt it to the New Testament spirit and need. Above all, I want to make it more singable.
0: Just past the midpoint of his life, in 1719, Watts published his work. It bore a title appropriate for its scope: The Psalms of David Imitated in the Language of the New Testament and Applied to the Christian State and Worship. Isaac's study of the Psalms brought his special attention to the prophetic aspect of Scripture.
1: Where the original runs in the form of prophecy concerning Christ and his salvation, I have given an historical turn to the sense. There's no necessity that we should always sing in the obscure when the things foretold are brought into open light.
0: In one of the hymns in Watts' Psalm series, he showed a remarkable understanding of truths that had been obscure to other scholars of his day. Just as King David in Psalm 72 saw beyond the coronation and reign of his son Solomon to the eternal reign of the Lord Jesus Christ, so Dr. Isaac Watts grasped this great truth and wrote, "Jesus shall reign," prophesying Messiah's eternal reign. 60 years later, when William Carey and other pioneer missionaries left England to carry the gospel to dark places, this hymn of Isaac Watts went with them. And so, when those Polynesian Christians sang his hymn, it was a fulfillment in miniature of Watts' vision that one day every tribe, people, and nation will honor Christ at his second coming. For yet a little while, and he that shall come will come, and will not tarry. Therefore, be ye also ready, for in such an hour as ye think not, the Son of Man cometh.

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This is Charles Kelsch inviting you to tune in next week at the same time for A Treasury of Great Hymns and reminding you to make melody in your heart to the Lord.

0: with SRN News, I'm Mary Rose. The U.S. and Iranian leaders traded further threats on Saturday as the interim deal to end the war buckles under repeated crossfire in the Middle East. President Trump threatened further missile attacks against Iran if it did not submit to U.S. demands to declare the Strait of Hormuz open. Global oil demand is set to decline this year for the first time since 2020.
1: The International Energy Agency expects a drop of about 1 million barrels per day in 2026. This decline is due to higher oil prices and supply disruptions caused by the U.S.-Iran conflict. In May, global demand fell to 97.9 million barrels per day. China reduced its oil purchases, cutting consumption by almost 6 million barrels per day. Meanwhile, U.S. gasoline use increased despite high prices. A fragile ceasefire allowed some oil to exit the Strait of Hormuz, stabilizing prices. John Scott reporting.
0: A federal appeals court has struck down a Texas law that granted in-state college tuition rates to illegal aliens. Correspondent Ken Lorman reports.
2: The Fifth Circuit Court of Appeals has ruled Texas's 2001 DREAM Act unconstitutional, finding it conflicts with federal law. The act allowed certain illegal alien students to pay in-state tuition rates at Texas public colleges and universities. The court said the benefit was not equally available to out-of-state American citizens. The ruling is expected to force schools to reclassify affected students as out-of-state and could trigger similar legal challenges in other states. Ken Lorman reporting.
0: Graham Plantner has submitted his paperwork to formally withdraw from Maine's U.S. Senate race, officially ending an upstart yet troubled campaign. This is SRN News. Young Americans are sharing their faith.
3: According to a poll of Protestant churchgoers released by Lifeway Research, members of Generation Z, ages 18 to 28 years old, say they told somebody else about Jesus nearly seven times in the past 6 months. Compare that to five times for millennials, six times for Generation X, and about three times for baby boomers. The survey also finds that about two-thirds of Gen Z form relationships with non-believers specifically to evangelize them. Michael Harrington reporting.
0: Same-sex marriage has been the law of the land since the 2015 Supreme Court ruling, but that isn't necessarily the last word on the issue. Lawmakers in at least 11 states introduced legislation for their current or most recent sessions calling for a ban on gay marriage. Most didn't pick up momentum. This is SRN News.
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0: This is John MacArthur welcoming you to Portraits of Grace. Did you know that trials and sufferings don't exclude privileged people? What I mean by that is floods, hurricanes, and earthquakes affect both the rich and the poor. The same is true in the spiritual sense. God doesn't show favoritism when he sends trials and difficulties your way. The Apostle Peter says, "Let the brother of humble circumstances glory in his high position." If you have limited resources, you need to understand that economic hardship won't diminish the glories of your future inheritance. If you're wealthy, on the other hand, Peter says, "Let the rich man glory in his humiliation, because like flowering grass, he will pass away." So you need to accept the humiliation that trials bring, because they make you more dependent on God and his grace, and not your temporary earthly riches. If you're rich or poor, be a portrait of his grace and proclaim, "My resources are in God."
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Nice to have you join us today for Homespun Harmony. Harmonies, I should say. We've got some interesting recordings of the past, and we'll begin right away with one that was done by Bonnie Plunkett. She wrote the song. She sings it as we hear her on the tape.

song written by Bonnie Plunkett and done so well there as she, along with an orchestral tape background, and really a beautiful song. When you think of the truth of that song, the touch of the master's hand. Remember that poem about the old violin? It was battered and scarred. I better not get into that because I might miss a word or two, but you know the story. But when Jesus, who is the designer of mankind, he knows our frailties, and he cares about you. Well, let's move along here. We have the voices of the kids in the Calvary Baptist Choir, bringing back from history, Come Thou Fount of Every Blessing.

I love the harmonies there with the kids all singing parts and real music. Today, real good music is hard to find. But let me say, those kids did a great job. This goes back a number of years, but it was recorded here in our studios, and what a joy it is to share those sounds of the past. A good friend, Dick Faulkner, stood outside of our building here in 1978, and he sang the song, a song, at the dedication of this very building that we're in. Dick came by some time later and shared some cuts from a master tape that he had and gave me the privilege of loading some of them down into our computer. And some time has passed. But every once in a while, I like to bring back that song that is so heart-moving. It speaks very clearly about the love of Christ. No one ever cared for me like Jesus.

0: much he cares for you. What a song. And that song never grows old. Every time you hear it, it touches your heart. Dick Faulkner there in that special recording from the history of Christian music around this area. Right now, we're going to go to a song that calls our attention to what it would be like to be face-to-face with Christ. We think oftentimes in symbols. We think in terms of mental pictures. Oftentimes, we get the idea that the Bible stories are just stories. And many young people have been raised with Bible stories. And quite often, up at camp, we'll have kids say, you know, thank you for making that story real, because it is real. Well, that's true. And someday, each and every one of us, if we know the Lord Jesus, we'll meet him face to face.
1: Face to face with Christ, my Savior.

0: Andy Hollier there and face to face with Christ my Savior. Think of that wonderful day when we'll see Him face to face. The King family from northern Minnesota up near my hometown, Cook, Minnesota. We're here at the studios and put together a little family CD, and here is one of the songs entitled, Here is Love.
1: And they took Jesus and led Him away, and He bearing His cross went forth, where they crucified Him, and two other with Him, on either side one, and Jesus in the midst.

The King family from northern Minnesota, Cook, Minnesota is their home address, and enjoyed working with them and putting together a family album there. And as we say, this is Homespun Harmony. When people come here in the studios, we record them, or they send us a CD that they've done. Perhaps we can, in fact, I've got some things I've got to download from the computer that have been sent to us in MP3 format. And some, I believe, from Australia. So we're going to be sharing those in the days ahead. I think of so many things that draw our attention. And mine goes back to an afternoon in the studios out in New Berlin where we got together, some of us as staff members, and we picked up on that little chorus, that little song that is so important with all the distractions of this world, how our eyes are turned in so many directions. The little song, and done the solo part with Tom Sander, Turn Your Eyes Upon Jesus.

Turn Your Eyes Upon Jesus. Well, I've got another song up right now that brings us back some time ago. I played it once before, but I'd like to do it again for a couple of reasons. One, because it features my good friend Roy Allen on the guitar. As he would play his guitar with us, he never needed music. He would hear the chords, he'd play them, and just right from his heart, the song Wayfarer and Stranger, Lana Feast was the soloist, but it came out very beautifully.

Wayfarer and Stranger. Well, we've got about 2 minutes left. Time for a little bit of song here called In a Little While My Lord Will Come, the New Life Singers.

0: Well, thanks for joining us in this little portion of music today called Homespun Harmonies.
1: I'm Bryce Johnson with this Unpacking It Sports and Faith Minute. In sports, if you're going to talk the talk, you better be able to walk the walk. Nobody pays attention to what you say if you don't back up your words with action on the field or court. As followers of Jesus, we unfortunately sometimes stop at talking the talk and struggle when it comes to our walk lining up. We may know the right spiritual things to say, but our actions are in opposition to our words. On the surface, we may sound good, but deep down, our lack of obedience to God prevents us from walking out what we proclaim. In 1 John 2:4, it says, "Whoever says, 'I know him,' but does not keep his commandments is a liar, and the truth is not in him." A player can talk for a while, but the charade won't last unless there are clear results on the field. Today, as we follow Jesus, let's not only talk the talk, but truly walk the talk, and then there will be fruit in our lives. I'm Bryce Johnson, and you can unpack that. For more, go to thesportsdevotional.com.
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0: Well, hello, everybody, and welcome to Inspiration Time. It's that time rolled around again. I told you I'd be back going week from you last week. I know what I said. But anyway, we're here today to have a great, great time. Answer, let me see. 1, 2, 3, 4, 5, 6, 7. All our request songs today, every one of them, I've got on the program today. And folks have written in and said, would you sing a certain song, play a song for me? Well, today it's John and Ethel Wanamaker with us, and are we glad to have you folks. I'll tell you, it's just great to see y'all again.
1: It's great to be with you again, Brother Hilton.
0: Thank you.
1: Thank you for this privilege.
0: We're delighted to have you. Do you remember Ira Stanfield's song, Unworthy?
1: Yes.
0: Remember... let me see. What have we got over here? 135. Yes. And Ira Stanfield recorded this. It was copyrighted in 1959. So that's going back quite a ways. He was an evangelist on the field back in those early years. And he wrote a lot of good songs. And this song in the key of C, Unworthy.

that he loved me so much. A pauper, and yet I walk with the king.

0: unworthy. The scripture says to us, for by grace are you saved.
1: Yes.
0: Through faith.
1: Faith.
0: And that not of yourselves.
1: True.
0: It is the gift of God. No wonder he could write a song about unworthy.
1: Yes.
0: Because we're not. We don't earn it. We're not worthy of anything that God does for us, but he does because he loves us.
1: How wonderful.
0: Yeah, that's great. Well, Brother John, we have got, I don't know how many requests. You see, I've got a yellow pad. You know what I'm talking about?
1: Mm-hmm.
0: With those lines on it?
1: Mm-hmm.
0: And I had two of those sheets full of requests this time.
1: Wonderful.
0: And a whole bunch of them was for the song they want you to play in the garden.
1: Mm.
0: And I don't know how many requests I've got for that song this time. I come to the garden alone, and that's a beautiful song. And Brother John's going to play for you.
1: What key?
0: About the key of F.
1: F.
0: About the key of F.
1: I'll have an intro on the organ.

0: Oh, thank you, Brother John. Oh, that was beautiful, beautiful. I tell you. You know, the Bible does tell us enough about there's going to be singing.
1: Mm-hmm.
0: There's going to be music.
1: Yes.
0: When all of God's singers get home, you talk about a singing convention. You talk about an ovation. And just worlds of people singing,
1: praise God,
0: making melody and praising the King of Kings and the Lord of Lords. Well, that's going to be some choir, you know it.
1: How about a heavenly orchestra, though?
0: Yeah, right.
1: And we got to have cellos in that orchestra, you know.
0: Yes, sir.
1: Not violins, but cellos.
0: Yes, sir. Yeah, boy, I'll tell you, that's going to be wonderful. Well, I got another song that, do you remember the name of the Lefebvre family? I had Eva May Lefebvre on my program here way some time back.
1: Mm-hmm.
0: And Alphas and Urias Lefebvre, brothers, and Urias married Eva May. And Alphas never did marry, but he was the first tenor of the. He could sing first tenor, but he wrote this next song, "The Old Gospel Ship." Let me see what about 126 in this book. Yeah. Alphas Lefebvre arranged this. "The Old Gospel Ship go sailing through the air." I don't know about a gospel ship. And I don't know about horses, and I don't know about EPs or all of that kind of stuff. But all I know is that Jesus said, "I'm going back to my Father's house, and one of these days I'm coming back."
1: Praise the Lord.
0: I know that. That's for sure. And this song I do in about D flat, five flats. Can you get up that many five flats?
1: I'll try.

0: Ah, that goes a long ways back. Alphonse Lefebvre wrote that song a long, long time ago, but it's a beautiful song. Well, let's get on with the next. Hey, come in. Hi, Brother Ray. Come right in. Nobody home today, I hope, I hope, I hope.
1: That used to be one of your favorite sayings. I was just sitting out back while you were talking. I heard you, or while you were singing and playing Gospel Ship. Do you know there's another version of that song that Mylon does?
0: Yes.
1: Mylon Lefebvre does.
0: Yes.
1: Did a kind of a rock and roll version of that.
2: Oh, my. Yeah.
0: And, see, this was his uncle.
1: What does oh, my mean?
0: Yeah, uncle.
1: This is his uncle?
0: Yes. See, Alphus was his uncle.
1: We have a group we have together that plays all different styles of music, but we do the other version of this song. And the last time we did it, I said, now, many of you may have heard this song done by Hilton Griswold, but he didn't do it like this, and we banged into it with electric guitars and all of that. But some of the songs, you know, there can be different styles. There can be different styles, but if the words are good, they can go through. You know, they can go through time, and they can last. What do we have?
0: We're going to do Ira Stanfield's song, Mansion Over the Hilltop. I would tell you that we've got at least 24 requests for this song.
1: Wow.
0: Oh, we had a lot of mail. Here's a letter that came that I want to share with you. Do you remember us talking about one time? Remember that we was talking about a song the song entitled No One Ever Cared For Me Like Jesus.
1: I remember the song. I don't remember talking about it, but I remember
0: the
1: song.
0: Well, we were talking about that, and I did not know the copyright date, nor did I know who wrote it. And this lady wrote to me and said Dr. Charles Whalen wrote that song.
1: Wow.
0: And she...
1: We can find out any information we need. Just say we have a question, and somebody will have the answer, isn't it?
0: That's yes. Neat. And there she wrote and said, I was watching your program or listening to the program. She lives way down in Georgia.
1: Okay. Is it on a radio station she listens to it then?
0: Chattanooga.
1: Mm-hmm.
0: Yeah. They listen in Chattanooga station, covers over into Alabama and in Georgia and Tennessee.
1: Wow. How many stations is the show on now? Do you have any idea?
0: Boy, I don't know. Because... We've just got so many cable companies that have latched onto my program. Just for instance, nearly every station that we're on, there's cable companies that carry it.
1: Mm.
0: Now, we're on Channel 25 out of Little Rock, Arkansas. But there are 64 cable companies that carry my program in Arkansas.
1: I don't know how you remember all this stuff. I have trouble remembering yesterday, you know, and you remember stations and call letters and all that kind of thing.
0: Yeah, but I can remember all back there, but if my wife sends me to the store for more than two things, I just stop her and say, whoa, write them down.
1: And then where did I put the list, right?
0: Yeah, right. And then I come home with the wrong things lots of times. And anyway, I get mail. These stations, the cables, go into Memphis, Tennessee, and... what's the main town north from Memphis going up towards St. Louis?
1: Oh, boy. I don't normally go that way. I don't know.
0: No, it's in Missouri. But anyway, we get mail all up that boot heel all the way up. Kennett, Missouri, Campbell, Missouri, all the way on up.
1: You know, I heard an interesting thought going back to the song we're going to do, Mansion Over the Hilltop. That God created the world, in all that we know, in 6 days. But Jesus has been preparing a place for us for...
0: Nearly
1: 2,000 years. What kind of place is that going to be?
0: Great.
1: We can't even imagine. It's going to be fabulous.
0: Yes, sir. Yes, sir. Yes, sir. That's going to be some wonderful, wonderful time. Well, let's, Brother Ray, let's see. Let's start here.
1: Okay.
0: And you folks will all play... And we'll start right here on the chorus.

0: Oh, that sounded great. That's great.
1: That's fun. You. I always like playing along with these guys. And they,
0: oh, yeah.
1: It just is so fun. They're both such great musicians.
0: Yes,
1: and they,
0: sir.
1: The ability that they have to just jump in on stuff just amazes me.
0: Yes, sir.
1: But it's really fun.
0: I noticed a while ago, I went to a... when I'm singing by myself, I'll go to chords that may not be exactly right, you know.
1: Chords you like?
0: Well, it's what I hear.
1: Mm-hmm.
0: And Sister Ethel followed me a while ago, so help me.
1: she's very good.
0: Yes, sir. That was great. That was great.
1: Well, and often you just say what key you're doing something in, and there's, of course, so many different ways you can play a song that ability to jump in is so great.
0: Yes,
1: well, I'm going to go ahead and take off.
0: Well,
1: I'll
0: thank
1: say goodbye
0: you
1: to the folks
0: by.
1: Today, and we'll say goodbye to you folks today. Lord bless you real good. Bye-bye, Hilton.
0: Oh, you betcha. Thank you for coming by. Thank you. That guy can play that thing, can he? Yeah, that... Well, you see, years and years ago, when they big bands were all... See, he played in the big band.
2: Is that right?
0: Oh, yeah.
2: Hmm.
0: Now, see, and he plays guitar, he plays this. What do you call these new... fang-dangle things that...
2: electric piano?
0: No, it's not a piano. It's a little bitty keyboard. What do you call it? Yeah, synthesizer. You see, that's how little I know about all that kind of stuff. Well, see, many times in leading singing, he will play that because it fits with the choruses or songs that they're singing. Mm-hmm. A lot better than maybe a guitar does. Mm-hmm. Well, maybe the next time he'll lead singing and he'll lead with a guitar, you know.
2: Great.
0: Well, anyway, next song. Do you remember? There's something about that name.
2: Yes.
0: There's a Bill Gaither wrote that song, and the name of Jesus. That's there's just something about that name. Let me see. What do I do that in? C.
2: C. Okay.

Jesus, Jesus. There's just something about that name. It's the name above every other name. For his name shall be called Wonderful, Counselor, the Everlasting Father, the Prince of Peace. He's the lily of the valley. He's the bright and morning star. He's the fairest of 10,000s to our soul. His name above every other name. And one of these days, the Bible tells us, every knee shall bow and every tongue shall confess that he is King of Kings and Lord of Lords. And so today, you and I need to know the one who's above all else. That name that's above every other name.

0: Praise.
1: Isn't that a beautiful thought? Bill Gaither has written some beautiful, beautiful songs. Well, that's all the time we got, folks, today. Well, it just rolls along. Got a letter and said, you know what? 30 minutes is too short on your program. You need to have 2 hours. Well, goodbye, everybody. Until we greet you again, this is Hilton Griswold saying goodbye. God bless you.

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0: With SRN News, I'm Ron Taylor. Forecasters say much of the U.S. is about to get slammed by a major heat wave.
1: We have a combination of hot temperatures in the 90s to low 100s with high humidity will create heat indices up to 105 to 110 degrees, with overnight temperatures only dropping into the mid-70s to the low 80s.
0: Meteorologist Joe Wegman of the National Weather Service Prediction Center says the southeastern U.S. is already feeling the heat that's soon to spread into the Inter Mountain West. Graham Plattner has formally ended his Maine Senate run.
2: Plattner has submitted his paperwork with the Secretary of State's office, so that makes his exit official. The embattled candidate said several days ago that he intended to quit the race following an allegation of sexual assault, which he has denied. The Maine's Democratic Party has been scrambling to come up with a process to select a new nominee. State law says that they have until July 27th to do so, and the party has indicated it plans to hold a convention with delegates from across the state to come up with that nominee.
0: National political reporter Meg Kennard. There are concerns for Senator Mitch McConnell as he remains hospitalized for a month.
3: McConnell was rushed to the hospital from his home in Washington, D.C. back on Sunday, June 14th, following a medical emergency. His staff says he continues to improve, but his exact illness and condition remains unclear a month later. Senate Majority Leader John Thune and Republican Senator John Barrasso both say they've had conversations with McConnell and say he is alert, engaged, and eager to return to work. Laura Winters reporting.
0: A fast-moving fire continues to burn northern Los Angeles County. Engineer Jonathan Torres with the L.A. County Fire Department says several hundred people have been told to leave their homes as firefighters batter the wind-driven flames. This is SRN News. Should kids be banned from social media?
4: The Pew Research Center has been asking American adults, and 56% say yes, they would support a ban on social media for anybody under the age of 16. 21% oppose a ban, and the rest of respondents can't make up their mind. The Pew poll also finds strong support for keeping children off social media existing across men and women, young and old, parents and the childless, and both Republicans and Democrats. Michael Harrington reporting.
0: Malaysia is the latest country to try and protect young people from the dangers of the Internet. The government has started enforcing rules to prevent children under 16 from having social media accounts. This decision is part of a global effort to enhance safety protections. Existing users under 16 will have a month to manage their data before restrictions apply. Companies that fail to comply face hefty fines. Experts say young people are especially vulnerable to sex trafficking and pornography on social media, and a growing number of countries are taking action. Some New York Times reporters have been subpoenaed, and as correspondent Julie Walker reports, it has to do with the way they reported on the president's news.
5: Colossians 1, verse 16. For by him were all things created, that are in heaven and that are in earth, visible and invisible, whether they be thrones or...

Well, listeners, this day is about to end, and a new day is about to begin. Some of you will be leaving us now to retire, but if you're having trouble sleeping, don't count sheep. Talk to the shepherd. 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Have a great night.

0: 425-477-2279. 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
1: How do you do? The journey of a man who, as a young boy, hated the sight of a rescue mission was not a straight shot to his ultimate destination as general director of a large foreign mission society. There were detours and obstacles along the way. But the first step on the road to his destiny came when his heart and mind and life were unshackled. From Chicago, the Pacific Garden Mission presents Unshackled, the longest-running dramatic radio series in history, telling true stories of real people. For over 121 years, the Pacific Garden Mission's doors have never closed, as thousands of men, women, and children have received much-needed food, clothing, and shelter, as well as medical and dental care if needed, and all provided without charge. When our guests' physical needs have been met, the old lighthouse pastors and counselors open the scriptures and proclaim the way to new life, found only in the one who can wipe away all tears from their eyes. Since 1950, Pacific Garden Mission has been producing this radio program, which is now heard in 147 countries around the world in several different languages. And because of Unshackled's longevity, we occasionally reach back into our files to retell a true story because the times and culture may have changed. The needs of the human heart remain the same. We present now Such a Story, program number 2498 in the Unshackled series, the program that makes you face yourself and think.
2: Mr. Brushwiley, your education honestly doesn't quite meet the requirements of entrance to our dental program. But in a case like yours, we can make a very slight exception.
3: Thank you, sir. You won't be sorry. I work very hard to make good grades and justify your confidence in me.
2: Well, that's desirable, of course. But one of the biggest factors I look for is a genuine desire on the part of the student to establish a career in dentistry.
3: Mm-hmm.
2: It calls for a strong conviction, a sort of moral certainty that the one thing in all this world you're called to do is dentistry. Now, do you have that conviction?
3: What? Yes, of course. Yes, sir.
2: Good. That's important, because some phases of the worker are what most people would regard as unpleasant.
3: Unpleasant? What do you mean?
2: Well, only to the person who doesn't have a genuine scientific inclination.
3: Oh.
2: For example, as a student, you'll be working on cadavers. A person without a scientific mind might find this, well, objectionable.
3: Cadavers?
2: Corpses, Mr. Brushwiler. Well, come to think of it, I've just a few minutes to spare. I'll give you a tour of the school. And since we're on the subject of cadavers, well, we'll begin in the dead house.
3: Well, I
2: think you'll find it interesting.
3: Yes, of course. That'd be fascinating. Oh, what time is it, by the way?
2: It's not quite 3 o'clock. Why?
3: Well, then I'm afraid I have to hurry along. It's later than I thought.
2: What about the tour of the dead house? Mr. Brushwiler?
3: Another time, sir. We'll make it another time.
1: What are you cut out for? That's a question that has puzzled every one of us at least once in our lives. Many of us were confident as children that we wanted to become a teacher, nurse, or cowboy when we grew up. Later, we began wondering what courses to choose in school in order to accomplish our career goals. For what are we best suited? Certain that we are endowed with some special gift or aptitude, we've tried a number of things. If we only knew for sure what we were really created to be. More often than not, our choices settled at last by a desire for financial security, by circumstance, convenience, accident, whom we know, even by fear of failure. How many have settled for less than the best because they were afraid to stick their necks out by aiming for their heart's desire? This matter of misdirected lives may be one of the most tragic wastes of our civilization. And yet, it need not be. There is a plan for each of us. There is a plan for you individually. A plan that will make the very best use of your gifts and talents. Now, does that sound impossible? Then listen and think as we bring you the true story of Vincent Brushweiler, Dr. Vincent Brushweiler, right now on Unshackled.
3: I'm Vincent Brushweiler. I think it should be made very clear right up front that there are certain requirements for discovering the plan for your life. The first requirement is an established working relationship with the one whose plan it really is. We can't have such a relationship and be in rebellion at the same time. We need first to be reconciled with him. Only then can all the rest of it become possible. The one whose plan it is, the one with whom reconciliation is necessary, is God. A fact that is avoided by many.
4: Now look, Brushweiler, I'm not mad at God, anything but. I take care of my business, he takes care of his. We get along fine.
5: Yeah, anybody think we were enemies of God the way you talk?
4: Yeah.
5: That just isn't so.
3: Isn't it? Listen to what he says in his word. Romans chapter 3, verse 23. For all have sinned and come short of the glory of God. He was so sure of it, so certain that we needed to be reconciled, that he took the most drastic step the world has ever known to make it possible. John chapter 3, verse 16 says, For God so loved the world that he gave his only begotten Son, that whosoever believeth in him should not perish, but have everlasting life.
5: But that doesn't prove we're on the outs with God.
3: Oh, let's read a little further on, verses 18 through 21. He that believeth not is condemned already, because he hath not believed in the name of the only begotten Son of God. And this is the condemnation, that light is come into the world, and men love darkness rather than light, because their deeds were evil. For everyone that doeth evil hateth the light, neither cometh to the light, lest his deeds should be reproved. But he that doeth truth cometh to the light, that his deeds may be made manifest, that they are wrought in God.
4: All right, but where's the reconciliation?
3: Well, does this cover it? 2 Corinthians chapter 5, verse 19. God was in Christ, reconciling the world unto himself.
5: And without the reconciliation, the perfect plan for a person's life goes unrealized?
3: Exactly. It is written in God's word, and he has shown it to me in my own life.
5: Then I take it you're not a rebel.
3: Not now. But it wasn't always this way. I can remember that even as a small boy, I had very little desire to be reconciled with God. In fact, although I was regularly sent to Sunday school, I hardly ever thought about him at all. Of course, there were times when I thought about him, times when I knew I was in trouble, like the day I was playing ball in the street back in Newark, New Jersey. That old tape-swaddled ball took off on a long rising path that led with horrible accuracy to the second-story window of a neighboring house.
6: Listen, God, I know you can see me hiding up here in my bedroom, and you know all about that busted window. I didn't mean to bust it, honest. I guess I need some help, God, because if my pop has to pay for it, he's gonna be awful mad. Amen.
3: Well, that's a pattern in human behavior that begins early in life and often persists for years, sometimes for an entire lifetime. It's the pattern of being self-righteous and independent when things are going well, and turning to God only when things go badly. We've been talking about life careers and about the reality of finding the life pattern that is right in the eyes and will of God himself. But remember, I said there are prerequisites. As a teenager, I didn't know I was getting involved in a prerequisite for anything except annoyance when my sister Ruth came home to announce that some tremendous change had come into her life.
6: Oh, you terribly witty wise guys. Make all the fun of me you want, but I just wish I could get you to go to the mission, too.
3: Not me, sis. I don't see any fun in tripping over drunk sprawled out on the sidewalk. How about you, John?
4: Not for me either. Hey, if Ruth wants to go, that's her business.
3: Yes.
6: Well, you could at least go and listen. Mr. Sutherland's messages are always good, and some of the guest speakers that come in are worth hearing, too.
4: Hmm. Well, one thing I'd like to know, Ruth. What's a respectable person like you doing going down to a place like that Good Samaritan Mission and getting saved?
3: Yeah.
6: God doesn't have any special places. I mean, wherever you are is a good place to be saved, John.
3: Yeah.
6: And he isn't a bit impressed by what we call respectability. Oh, it was down there at the mission that he made me see that I was a sinner. And it was there I asked Jesus to save me. It's just as simple as that.
3: I was only 15 at the time. My brother John was a little older. We were both at the age when most boys begin wondering about their life's careers. But the last thing I suspected was that I was making a move in the direction of finding my own destiny when I made a suggestion to John on a January evening in 1919.
4: Are you kidding, Vince? Who wants to go to that mission Ruthie's always talking about?
3: Nobody. Right. But maybe if we go one time, maybe she'll quit pestering us about it.
4: Yeah, well, maybe. But couldn't we pick a warmer night?
3: What's the matter? You scared?
4: Of course not. All right, let's go.
7: So this is a neighborhood Ruthie comes to all the time?
4: Yeah.
7: Huh. It's a wonder she doesn't get knocked on the head.
3: You suppose that's the mission down there?
7: Either that or a saloon.
3: Well, it used to be a saloon, so it must be it.
7: Oh. Well, listen, if they've got it warm in there, they've got me tonight. Come on.
3: It was warm there, all right. At least it was warm close to the old cannonball stove where we parked ourselves. Like a couple of smart kids, my brother and I found something to ridicule almost everywhere we looked.
8: Hey, John.
9: Yeah?
8: Look at all those two old women huddled on the other side of the stove. They look like bag ladies. And they smell like them, too.
9: Oh, yeah. Hey, and look at that sign on the wall over there.
8: Yeah?
9: Christ died for our sins.
8: Yeah.
9: Man, that's so big that old drunk in the back row could read it.
8: Yeah, he's already read it because he's sleeping.
10: Good evening. My name is Walter Tibbetts. Now, let's get one thing straight before I say another word. I want it clear so some of you people here won't be thinking, well, that fella Tibbetts was born with a silver spoon in his mouth. What does he know about us? Nothing could be further from the truth. I want to say that the Lord Jesus Christ changed me.
11: Amen.
10: And I mean really changed me. Because I was a real down and out, falling down drunk. A typical Skid Row character. I'd sell my clothes, even my shoes, for something to drink. Now let's get one other thing clear too. No man starts out in life with the idea that in years to come he's going to be a broken down derelict walking the streets begging and stealing for money to buy his drinks, sleeping in hallways and alleys, but it happens just the same. Happens often. Happens to men who have tried for years to get ahead, to make something of themselves. It happens to men who've made every move in life with the idea of bettering themselves. And the reason is perfectly stated right here in the Bible. The reason is that men think first of themselves, of their own selfish wants. But Jesus gives us a completely different direction to follow. He says right here in Matthew chapter 6, verse 33, "But seek ye first the kingdom of God and his righteousness, and all these things shall be added unto you."
11: Amen.
10: Now, that statement means a lot of things. If you're looking for spiritual meanings in it, you can find them. But it also applies to the plain, ordinary, everyday problems of food and clothing and shelter. In the days when I put myself first, I came down to the point where I walked the streets in rags. If I'm not ragged at this minute, the reason is simply Jesus Christ. When I came to the point of seeing just how hopeless and helpless I was, when I asked him to take over my life and rule it for me, I was able for the first time in my life to seek first the kingdom of God and his righteousness. And it is he who has added all these other things unto me. Friend, ask him to take over your life and you'll really begin living for the first time.
3: There was no doubt in my mind about the sincerity of that man Tibbetts, and a question began to buzz around in my head. It was this: what assurance do I have that unless I receive Christ, my life won't come to the place this preacher came to? That question wouldn't leave me. A few minutes later, when they asked those who wanted prayer to raise their hands, I wanted to raise mine in the worst way. Although I was never in a rescue mission before in my life, I had a feeling that if I raised my hand, someone would come down the aisle and talk with me and ask me to go forward. That was more than I could take, so I hesitated. I didn't want to embarrass myself in front of my brother John, so despite the tugging on my heart, I kept my hand down.
1: We'll find out just what happened to Vincent in a moment.
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13: Although I was determined to keep from raising my hand, I really felt the pull of something on me, and I wasn't quite sure what it was. Silently, I prayed, "Lord, if it is you that is trying to get through to me and I should raise my hand, please help me to do it, please."
14: "I saw your hand go up, young man. Why don't you come up to the altar with me and we'll just get on our knees and talk this out with God?"
13: "God, I've already made a fool of myself, so as long as I've gone this far, I guess I might as well go all the way."
14: "Coming, young fella?"
15: "Yes, sir, I am."
13: All the way to the front of the room, I was wondering, what will my brother think? He'll be standing back there laughing at me, and when we leave here, he'll go and tell everybody that I'm crazy. Just as I got to the altar, I turned around to see if he was watching me, but John wasn't in his seat. He was following right behind me down the aisle, and there were tears welling in his eyes, just as there were in mine. Now that was the first step, asking Jesus Christ to take me and cover my sin with his blood, giving me the forgiveness that he had earned for me on the cross. The second step came more slowly, learning to know and trust in God's word. That came through several years of regular weekly Bible study. The third step, leading finally to the settling of the career question, came last and slowest of all. Once out of school, I learned the tool and die maker's trade. At the same time, I felt that I should be looking for ways to serve God. But my job in the shop paid good money, and I didn't know of anything else that would pay as well, especially not a career in Christian work. So I stuck to my job and kept telling the Lord, "I'll go where you want me to go," but what I meant was, "I'll go anywhere in this shop and at this salary." Now, one of the ways God deals with things like that is by letting us have a glimpse of things the way he sees them. That's what he did with my work as a tool and die maker.
10: "Hey, Broschweiler, I got a new job for you to start on this morning."
16: "Sure, boss, what is it?"
10: "All right, take a look at this."
16: "Uh-huh."
10: "You need a set of dies for a lady's compact holder. Now, this customer's a fussy one, so take your time. Do it right."
16: Yeah, this could be tricky, all right, but I can do it. When I finish, it will be right."
13: I really put some time and effort into making those dies. Altogether, I worked on that set almost 7 weeks. But all the time I was doing it, a disturbing question kept churning around in the back of my head. In eternity, what possible difference can a thing like this make? I'm putting my heart and my skill into nothing. What possible difference can it make? What difference in eternity? I tried to shake it off. That nagging question about the pointlessness of what I was doing. I told myself that it wasn't wrong, and it wasn't. I was working at a respectable job, earning a decent living, exercising a worthwhile skill that I'd learned only after a hard and exacting apprenticeship. Yet in spite of my assurance to myself that it wasn't wrong, I kept struggling with an equally strong feeling that it wasn't right for me either. I was glad when the job was done and I turned over the finished dies to my boss.
10: "Good job, Rushweiler. I think the customer's going to be very pleased with these."
16: "I suppose so."
10: "What's the matter with you, Freshweiler?"
13: "I always figured a tool and die maker did pretty important work. Tools for industry, scientific stuff. You know, the kind of thing that counts in the world."
10: "Well, I won't try to pretend this gadget amounts to much, but if you're wondering what counts in this world, I'll tell you, son, it's money. Nice, fresh, folding money. And that's what they're giving us for these. Any more questions?"
13: "No, sir, I guess not." " Long before that job was ended, I had figured out the fact that there are a lot of things for me to do in the world that aren't really wrong. They just aren't good enough. They're inadequate. They have nothing whatever to do with me seeking first the kingdom of God and his righteousness. By the time I was ready to turn a second set of dies over to the foreman, I had my mind all made up.
10: Good job. I didn't expect them for another week.
13: You look all right?
10: Yeah, sure do. And they look fine. I'm glad you finished up early, because we just got a new order in this morning. Let me tell you about it.
13: Don't bother.
10: Huh?
13: I said, don't bother. I'm quitting.
10: What's the matter? Oh, I know. You want a raise.
13: Nope. I'm going to get into a business that really means something.
10: Yeah, such as?
13: What? Dentistry. I'm going to school and learn to be a dentist.
5: A dentist.
10: Well, maybe it's not so dumb at that. I hear there's good money in the mouth. That's what counts.
13: Well, you see, I had it figured this way. As a dentist, I could enjoy financial independence and know that what I was doing was genuinely useful. I even managed to think of a rational excuse for it on religious grounds. I could just picture myself in a dentist frock with that reflecting thing strapped on my head, the needle in my hand ready to give my patient a shot to kill the pain. And then when I had him right where I wanted him, I could talk all I wanted to about spiritual. Now, Mr. Jones, you just open your mouth wide and let me take a look at that molar.
14: Okay.
13: Oh, yes. I see why you're having some difficulty, but don't you worry. I can take care of that with no problem.
14: Uh-huh.
13: The rest of your mouth looks just fine. Do you know what the Bible says about the mouth? Romans chapter 10, verse 9 says that if thou shalt confess with thy mouth the Lord Jesus and shalt believe in thine heart that God hath raised him from the dead, thou shalt be saved. Are you saved, Mr. Jones? I didn't quite understand your answer, sir, but just in case you replied in the negative, let me explain how you can be. You see, the Bible teaches that the... Well, anyway, that's the way I rationalized my plan to become a dentist. And on that basis, I started going to night school to pick up the credits I needed. I'd go to church and sing, "I'll go where you want me to go, dear Lord. I'll be what you want me to be." And I thought I really meant it. I even prayed along the same lines like this. "Lord, if you want me to be a missionary or a minister or a dentist, just show me." Then I'd get off my knees and go about the business of applying to be a dentist, just as though I thought I had an answer to my prayer. Now, I knew perfectly well that when a person looks for guidance, the answer often comes, at least in part, as doors of opportunity either open or remain closed. And the door to studying dentistry was firmly closed. My dental school application was rejected. But it takes more than a closed door to discourage a man who is bullheadedly determined to go his own way. So I talked my way into being admitted to dental school until the registrar tested my dedication.
14: Now, how about that quick tour, Mr. Brushweiler? We'll start with the dead house. You'll be able to see the cadavers you'll be working on.
13: You know, that would be fascinating, but I really must hurry along.
14: Well, you can't just take a minute to see the dead house, Mr. Brushweiler?
13: Another time, sir. We'll have to do it another time. As I hurried out of the building that afternoon, I was ashamed. Not because I'd run away from the visit to the morgue. That was only incidental. But my eyes had been opened to the way I had been running away from God's will for me. Dentistry had never been my calling. It had simply seemed a convenient way to enjoy a good income with a minimum of personal sacrifice. A few minutes later, standing on a busy corner, I took off my hat and prayed aloud. "God, I know I've been running away. I guess I've really known it all the time. Now I'm ready to go wherever you want me to go and be whatever you want me to be. And I mean it, Lord. I've been a hypocrite and I know it. But now I really want to mean business. You show me, Lord, and I'll go." Right there was the breaking point. Right there on that street corner, I took the verse, "Seek ye first the kingdom of God," for my own. And this time I really meant it. Right there is when the doubts rolled away. In Jeremiah chapter 1, verse 5, the Lord said to Jeremiah, "Before I formed thee in the womb, I knew thee. And before thou camest forth out of the womb, I sanctified thee, and I ordained thee a prophet unto the nations." Everything was suddenly so clear. I knew that God was calling me to study for the ministry, and just as soon as I was ready and willing, the doors began to open, each at the proper place and proper time. First, I made application and was accepted to do my undergraduate studies at a large Christian college in the Midwest. And there, the most important and fulfilling event in my life happened. I met Nan. She was a sophomore at the time, and after much prayer for assurance of God's will for us, we were engaged. Throughout our engagement, Nan and I knew that the Lord was leading and upholding us, and He proved His faithfulness moment by moment throughout the years. You see, God has a plan for career as well as for character, and you'll never be truly satisfied until you let Him work it out in your life.
1: Vincent Brushweiler, whose young life was filled with confusion and skepticism, became Dr. Vincent Brushweiler, preacher, pastor, teacher, world traveler, and for 20 years served as general director of the Foreign Mission Society of a large Christian organization. He and Nan were blessed with 4 sons, 10 grandchildren, and 9 great-grandchildren. They learned and lived the truth of Proverbs chapter 3, verses 5 and 6. Trust in the Lord with all thine heart, and lean not unto thine own understanding. In all thy ways acknowledge Him, and He shall direct thy paths. In 1980, the Lord, for whom he had labored so long, led Vincent Brushweiler that final step into His presence.
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12: 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And our address? 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So until next time, unless our Lord returns before then, the doors to Pacific Garden Mission are open night and day.
17: I'm Ruth Kramer with Mission Network News. Talks negotiated by the United States produced a framework agreement between Israel and Lebanon's government at the end of June. However, implementation of the deal remains problematic today as Hezbollah refuses to comply and Israeli strikes continue. Some of Hezbollah's biggest supporters are also the most affected by the ongoing violence. Heart for Lebanon's Camille Melki says Shia Muslims are suffering at high levels. Pray as their team extends help and hope to those in need, regardless of background. Then, 3 years of war in Sudan have pushed many to the edge of survival. While 2 out of every 5 Sudanese experience crisis levels of hunger, more than 800,000 children under the age of 5 face the deadliest form of malnutrition. Greater Reach Alliance recently held pop-up clinics that showed the Sudanese they're not forgotten. Pray that many people turn to Jesus after seeing His love in action. Mission Network News, service of One Way Ministries. I'm Ruth Kramer.
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Music Till Dawn. Alice Mortensen wrote this beautiful little verse. It's called Sufficient. I know not what the future holds of joy or pain or peace, but this I know, the faithfulness of God will never cease. His grace will be sufficient for each day through dark or fair. For I am safely sheltered neath his wings with loving care. So I can face each untried day in his strength, not my own. With confidence, whatever comes, I'll never walk alone. Music Till Dawn.

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Gifts may also be mailed to VCY America, 3434 West Kilbourn Avenue, Milwaukee, Wisconsin, 53208. And while we don't know what tomorrow's news holds, in this changing world, we're thankful that God's Word never changes and provides us salvation, comfort, and hope. Thank you for your support this summer.

Thank you for joining us for this segment of Music Till Dawn. From the pen of Helen Steiner Rice, we read, God's jewels. We watch the rich and famous bedecked in precious jewels, enjoying earthly pleasures and defying moral rules. And in our mood of discontent, we sink into despair and long for earthly riches and feel cheated of our share. But stop these idle musings. God has stored up for you treasures that are far beyond earth's jewels and riches too. For never, never discount what God has promised man if he will walk in meekness and accept God's flawless plan. For if we heed his teachings as we journey through the years, we'll find the richest jewels of all are crystallized from tears. From the pen of Helen Steiner Rice, Music Till Dawn continues.

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1: 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I never get enough sleep, and I've really stopped communicating with God.
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0: I've been there myself, but I've learned that in order to maintain a growing relationship with God, we've got to be hearing from Him, even when our bodies are weary. When you're worn out trying to pray or read the Bible, you can ask God for strength. He knows your needs and He can meet them. When you pray, remember these words from Isaiah 40. They who wait for the Lord shall renew their strength. Let's not let physical weakness keep us from a close relationship with the Lord. He's the one who can give us strength. With Seeking Him, I'm Nancy DeMoss Wagglemuth.
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I'm glad you joined us for this segment of Music Till Dawn. Beautiful music coming your way, and sometimes a thought or a poem or a scripture verse. Tonight, this message should go out to many who find themselves busy, sometimes too busy for God. Helen Steiner Rice wrote this poem, Unaware We Pass Him By. It goes like this. On life's busy thoroughfares, we meet with angels unawares. But we're too busy to listen or hear, too busy to sense that God is near. Too busy to stop and recognize the grief that lies in another's eyes. Too busy to offer to help or share. Too busy to sympathize or care. Too busy to do good things that we should, telling ourselves we would if we could. But life is too swift and the pace is too great, and we dare not pause for we might be late for our next appointment, which means so much. We are willing to brush off the Savior's touch. And we tell ourselves there'll come a day we'll have more time to pause on our way. But before we know it, life's sun has set. And we've passed the Savior, but never met. For hurrying along life's thoroughfare, we've passed him by and remained unaware that within the very sight of our eye, unnoticed, the Son of God passed by. My words here, don't neglect the salvation that God offers so freely. Don't pass him by. Music Till Dawn.

0: 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But shouldn't a faith perspective shed a lot more light? Hi, this is Dave Zanotti, CEO of the Public Square Media Network. Since 1989, we have been spreading the light of liberty on the public square. 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This is Dave Zanotti for the Public Square. 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

Music Dildon continues throughout the night here on VCY America. And wherever you may be, whatever you may be doing, we want you to know that you're always welcome. We hope that the songs have a special meaning. Sometimes we bring back songs from way back, nostalgia, songs that we may have forgotten, songs that perhaps our children have never learned. But tonight, along with the songs, we share a verse from Scripture, John 12:46. I am come a light into the world, that whosoever believeth on me should not abide in darkness. May our prayer be, Father, thank you for salvation through Jesus Christ. Draw me closer to you and help me to trust you always, especially in times of trouble. Music Till Dawn continues.

0: Achievement is the result of continual effort. There's a thin line between failure and success. Often, people throw up their hands in defeat when, with a little more effort, they would have succeeded. This is Dr. David Halcombe at Heritage Baptist College, Franklin, Indiana. Maybe you, with a little more effort, would be able to get your associate's or bachelor's degree. 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What seems hopeless can become glorious success. Talk to me personally. This is Dr. David Halcombe saying goodbye for now.
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When disappointments come my way and plans all shattered lie, 'tis then I learn to trust him more, nor do I ask him why. For it is not mine to question God's dealings with his own, it's mine but to remember the love and grace he's shown. For through the years, he's always been my true and faithful friend, and he charts the path I travel from beginning to the end. His banner over me is love, his word my strength and stay. So by his grace I'll courage take and face another day. His Banner of Love by Norma Helgerson. Music Till Dawn continues throughout the night.

0: 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As believers, though, we know that nothing can compare to the resource in the 66 books of the Bible. 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

Music Till Dawn here on VCY America. I'm Vic Eliason. Glad to have you with us. The words of this old song. My Jesus, as thou wilt. O may thy will be mine. Into thy hand of love I would my all resign. Through sorrow or through joy, conduct me as thine own, and help me still to say, my Lord, thy will be done. My Jesus, as thou wilt, if needy here and poor, give me thy people's bread, thy word so rich and sure. 'Tis manna from above, let my soul feed upon, and if all else should fail, my Lord, thy will be done. My Jesus, as thou wilt, though seen through many a tear, let not my star of hope grow dim or disappear. Since thou on earth hast wept and sorrowed oft alone, if I must weep with thee, my Lord, thy will be done. Music Till Dawn.

0: Benaiah was fearless in his destruction of Israel's foes. This is Jim Garlow. Benaiah confronted and defeated the two giant men of Moab. He victoriously attacked an Egyptian of great stature. Then Benaiah confronted a lion. The lion fell in a hidden trap. Benaiah descended into the pit and slew it single-handed. Then King David made Benaiah commander of Israel's army. When a lion's roar registers in the auditory cortex, the brain signals the body, run away as fast as you can. So when the Bible says Satan prowls around like a lion, it's tempting to cower. But the key word is like. Satan is a poser who is powerless. 2 Timothy 1:7 says, "For God hath not given us the spirit of fear, but of power, of love, and of a sound mind." When it appears that wickedness prevails, remember that God is ultimately in control. Be courageous. There's more at wellversedworld.org.
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Hi there, and how are you? Nice to have you with us on Music Till Dawn this evening, and we always appreciate our new listeners joining us. Tonight we share with you perhaps a verse, a song, maybe just a verse of poetry, but something we pray that God will use to encourage your heart. Tonight we share from Norma Helgerson's book, This Day, Poems of Faith That Touch the Heart. The poem entitled Gratitude. So thankful, Lord, I hardly know what words can best express the gratitude within my heart for your great faithfulness and for your overwhelming love toward sinners such as I in going to the cross for me to suffer and to die. Now through your death, eternal life is offered to each one who will accept this gracious gift, the gift of God's dear Son. For all of this, my gratitude seems oh so very small, but I now fully yield to Thee my heart, my life, my all. Enjoy with us now, Music Till Dawn.

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1: Our word for today comes from Zechariah 4, verse 6. Then he said to me, "This is the word of the Lord to Zerubbabel, not by might, not by power, but by my spirit, says the Lord of hosts." Now for 15 years, construction on the temple had stopped because of organized opposition. The prophet Zechariah had challenged the people to put God first and get back to work. Zerubbabel, the civil leader tasked with leading the building project, was probably saying, "I've tried everything and I can't get it done." The Lord said, "Well, you're right. It will not be by your mental, physical, or moral strength. You need to rely on the never-ending, all-powerful source, the Holy Spirit." You know, Jesus' final words to his disciples were these, "But tarry in the city of Jerusalem until you are endued with power from on high." What was that power from on high? The Holy Spirit. That's the key to our power.
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Cruising Till Dawn continues across the nation tonight. Sharing in this segment a little poem entitled, I Needed the Quiet. This poem written by Alice Mortensen. I needed the quiet, so he drew me aside into the shadows where we could confide. Away from the bustle where all the day long I hurried and worried when active and strong. I needed the quiet, though at first I rebelled. But gently, so gently, my cross he upheld. And whispered so sweetly of spiritual things, though weakened in body, my spirit took wings. To heights never dreamed of when active each day. He loved me so greatly, he drew me away. I needed the quiet, no prison my bed, but a beautiful valley of blessings instead. A place to grow richer, in Jesus to hide. I needed the quiet, so he drew me aside. Music Till Dawn.

0: Perhaps you've said something like this to your child: just because 100 people jump off a bridge doesn't mean you should too. A famous French author put it this way: if 50 million people say a foolish thing, it is still a foolish thing. It's difficult to resist the pressures of a crowd, especially a crowd of peers. Fortunately, we have the world's greatest example to use as a model to follow. Jesus stood alone against the pressures of religion, culture, and even family to do what he knew was God's will. And with his help, we can do the same. This is David Jeremiah, encouraging you to get on the road to new life. 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

You know, we as people have a terrible fixation on things that are seen. Our attention is often captivated moment by moment by things that move before us or things that we admire or appreciate or, yes, sometimes covet, seek to hold on to. But there is a very special dimension, things not seen. In fact, 2 Corinthians 4:18 puts it this way, "While we look not at the things which are seen, but at the things which are not seen. For the things which are seen are temporal, but the things which are not seen are eternal." Norma Helgerson writes it this way, "The things of earth will pass away, nor do they satisfy. And we cannot take them with us, no matter how we try. For they are merely temporal, corruptible at best, which have no eternal value and cannot pass the test. But may our eyes be fixed upon those things which are not seen, for we in Christ may look beyond the veil which lies between. And oh, what wealth he's given us! Nor will it pass away. The treasures there in glory, how rich we are today." Things Not Seen by Norma Helgerson. As we share together, Music Till Dawn.

0: Have you ever wondered how WSEB stays on the air 24 hours a day, 7 days a week, 365 days a year? It's not just the fact that our transmitter keeps pumping out the signal. 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
1: 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And while we don't know what tomorrow's news holds, in this changing world, we're thankful that God's Word never changes and provides us salvation, comfort, and hope. 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

Music Till Dawn continues each night, every night, here on the VCY America Network. Periodically, we'll weave some thoughts, some verses, some songs, some words in between the music, hopefully that God will use them to enrich our lives. Here's an old song that you rarely hear ever sung, but listen to these powerful words. When someday in heaven's glory I am ever in God's care, will there be someone to meet me that I won for Jesus here? Millions now in darkness dying, lost for all eternity. Give me grace that I may bring them tidings of salvation free. Savior dear, oh, let me ever be a shining light, I pray, so that sinners lost and dying home to thee might find their way. I will go, God's love compels me, to a world in sin and need, and for heaven rescued many from the wayward lives they lead. Shall I find some star, I wonder, in my crown in glory land? Or shall I be empty-handed when before my God I stand? Music Till Dawn.

0: This is Max Licato. Our minds cannot be full of God and, at the same time, full of fear. Don't get lost in your troubles. Lift up your eyes. He will keep in perfect peace all those who trust in Him, those whose thoughts turn often to the Lord. Are you troubled, restless, sleepless? Then rejoice in the Lord's sovereignty. I dare you, I double dog dare you to expose your worries to an hour of worship. Your concerns will melt like ice on an August sidewalk. Jeremiah draws a direct connection between faith and peace. He says, "Blessed is the man who trusts in the Lord and whose hope is in the Lord. For he shall be like a tree planted by the waters, which spreads out its roots by the river, and will not fear when heat comes, but its leaf will be green and will not be anxious in the year of drought." Jeremiah 17, 7 and 8. This is Max Licato.
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this is Music Till Dawn coming your way on the VCY America Radio Network, and I'd just like to say thanks for listening. We share a verse and then some beautiful music in each half-hour segment, and this one is no exception. Tonight from the pen of Helen Steiner Rice. Before you can dry another's tears, you must also weep. That's the name of it. Listen to what she says. Let me not live a life that's free from the things that draw me close to thee. For how can I ever hope to heal the wounds of others I do not feel? If my eyes are dry and I never weep, how do I know when the hurt is deep? If my heart is cold and it never bleeds, how can I tell what my brother needs? For when ears are deaf to the beggar's plea, and we close our eyes and we refuse to see, and we steel our hearts and harden our minds, and we count it a weakness whenever we're kind, we are no longer following the Father's way or seeking His guidance from day to day. For without crosses to carry and burdens to bear, we dance through life that is frothy and fair. And chasing the rainbow, we have no desire for roads that are rough and realms that are higher. So spare me no heartache or sorrow, dear Lord, for the heart that is hurt reaps the richest reward. And God enters the heart that is broken with sorrow as He opens the door to a brighter tomorrow. For even through tears we can recognize the suffering that lies in another's eyes. From the pen of Helen Steiner Rice, Music Till Dawn.

It's always a privilege to have you with us here on Music Till Dawn. And just want to say that your cards and letters are always appreciated. The mail is impossible for us to answer each and every letter, but it helps us to realize the people that this musical ministry is touching. And I want to say thank you. For those who'd like to write to us, our mailing address is simply Music Till Dawn, 3434 West Kilbourne Avenue, Milwaukee, Wisconsin, 53208. And again, thank you for joining us. Hope you'll be with us again tomorrow evening on this program, Music Till Dawn.

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1: John Bunyan's days in prison are drawing to a close. He's soon to be released and to begin the last phase of his journey to the Celestial City. 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

0: I'm Bryce Johnson with this Unpacking It Sports and Faith Minute. In sports, if you're going to talk the talk, you better be able to walk the walk. Nobody pays attention to what you say if you don't back up your words with action on the field or court. As followers of Jesus, we unfortunately sometimes stop at talking the talk and struggle when it comes to our walk lining up. We may know the right spiritual things to say, but our actions are in opposition to our words. On the surface, we may sound good, but deep down, our lack of obedience to God prevents us from walking out what we proclaim. In 1 John 2:4, it says, "Whoever says, 'I know him,' but does not keep his commandments is a liar, and the truth is not in him." A player can talk for a while, but the charade won't last unless there are clear results on the field. Today, as we follow Jesus, let's not only talk the talk, but truly walk the talk, and then there will be fruit in our lives. I'm Bryce Johnson, and you can unpack that. For more, go to thesportsdevotional.com.
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0: With SRN News, I'm Michael Harrington in Washington. South Carolina Republican Senator Lindsey Graham has died after a brief illness. He was 71 years old.
1: South Carolina voters first sent Mr. Graham to the U.S. Senate back in 2002. Senator Graham was currently running for a fifth term. He briefly ran for president back in 2016 and clashed with then-candidate Donald Trump, criticizing him as unfit for office. However, Senator Graham later emerged as one of Mr. Trump's top allies.
0: Correspondent Andrew Stewart. The U.S. has attacked Iran over an Iranian strike on a vessel in Strait of Hormuz. The strike happened early today, set a container ship ablaze and forced its crew to abandon it. This new crossfire in the Persian Gulf comes after President Trump suggested an interim deal and ceasefire with Iran in the war is, quote, over. It appears the Bay Area Rapid Transit System's new fare gates doing exactly what they were designed to do. We get the story from correspondent Ken Lorman.
2: A viral video captures a woman in San Francisco getting stuck under BART's newly upgraded fare gates while attempting to evade the $2.55 charge. It highlights the system's success in curbing free riding. BART's faster closing gates have boosted revenue by $10 million annually, increased ridership and customer satisfaction, and have reduced crime, vandalism, and harassment. Ken Lorman reporting.
0: Meta has pulled the plug on a feature of a recently launched AI tool following criticism that it made Instagram accounts fodder for use in generating AI images. The move by the parent company of Facebook and Instagram comes less than a week after it rolled out Muse Image, its first image generation model available through the company's artificial intelligence assistant. This is SRN News. Federal authorities have arrested a New York woman accused of trying to send $30,000 to an Islamic terrorist group operating in the Palestinian territories. Catherine Washburn is alleged to have told Palestinian Islamic Jihad that she wishes, quote, every day were October 7th, a reference to the 2023 Hamas attack on Israel. Washburn has been charged with attempting to provide material support and resources to a designated foreign terrorist organization, a crime that carries a maximum penalty.

0: penalty of 20 years in prison and a $250,000 fine. Malaysia is the latest country to try and protect young people from the dangers of the internet. The government has started enforcing rules to prevent children under 16 from having social media accounts. This decision is part of a global effort to enhance safety protections. Existing users under 16 will have a month to manage their data before restrictions in Malaysia apply. This is SRN News.
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0: I'm Ruth Kramer with Mission Network News. Ukrainians are still recovering after the wave of Russian attacks on cities across the country last week. At least 48 people were killed, many injured, and countless lost their homes. The strikes were the deadliest to hit Kyiv this year. Eric Mock with Slava Gospel Association says the destruction is overwhelming. In the constant flow of tragic news, it's easy to become desensitized. Yet the remedy is heartfelt intercession, remembering Christ's promise to be with his people in times of trouble. Pray for the endurance of Ukraine's believers. Next, a nationwide internet blackout isolated people in Iran for months, but connection is finally returning, and with it, hunger for Christian resources. John Cernelia with Sat7 says they're having 70 live conversations a day, which is 20 more than from before the blackout. Christians in Iran rely on the internet for spiritual support. Pray for Sat7's gospel workers and for relief in Iran. Mission Network News, service of One Way Ministries. I'm Ruth Kramer.
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1: When most people think of the Old Testament tabernacle, they picture an ancient tent, distant and unfamiliar, something that feels far removed from everyday life. But what if that sacred structure was actually designed by God to point us directly to everything we have in Jesus Christ? In this study, Fully Furnished, Finding All You Need in Christ, Scott invites us to step inside the tabernacle and discover that every detail, from the altar to the mercy seat, was a divine preview of the Savior to come. Let's join Scott now.
2: Have you ever heard the expression, the horns of the altar? It's an interesting expression. It comes directly from Scripture, and it is seen in the Old Testament tabernacle. I want to talk to you today about not only the place of that altar of prayer and the provision of that altar of prayer, but now the protection of the altar of prayer. Those who do not approach this altar live in danger. Those who come to the altar find, if I may say it this way, God's safe place. I want to bring you back to Exodus chapter 30. We've read it already, but I want you to mark something in your Bible and your thinking. He's describing this altar, and he says in verse number 2 that it's to have horns. Do you see? The horns thereof shall be of the same. Verse number 3, and the horns thereof. What are these horns on the altar? In fact, in verse number 10, when Aaron comes in on the Day of Atonement, he puts blood upon the horns of that altar. What are the horns of the altar? Well, you remember that the first altar, the altar in the outer court, the first one we studied, the brazen altar, it also had horns. Do you remember that? And why did it have horns? It had horns because they would bring huge animal sacrifices to offer. Burnt sacrifices were being placed on that massive altar. And so the horns there had really a functional, certainly symbolic as well, but a functional purpose. And that was they would literally tie off these sacrifices around the horns of the altar to keep these sacrifices from falling off. Now, in Scripture, that came also to be a great symbolism, because if anyone would grab hold of the horns of the altar, he was safe. Read 1 Kings chapter 1. Adonijah is an example of this. And you'll see someone laying hold of the horns of the altar and finding safety there. The psalmist wrote in Psalm 118, verse 27, God is the Lord which hath showed us light. Bind the sacrifice with cords, even unto the horns of the altar. Now, the idea here is the place of blood, the place of sacrifice, the place of forgiveness of sins, that was a safe place. And I want to tell you, that's the first altar you have to come to. That's the first horns of the altar you have to lay hold on. You must know that your sins are forgiven. You must come to Christ. He has been sacrificed for you. His blood will make you clean. Come to Jesus. Come to Jesus. But now we have gone beyond that altar to another altar. Remember, we're in the holy place now. We're at the altar of incense, the altar of prayer. And I really am sad for many people who've come to the first altar and never learned to come to the second altar. There's so many people who have prayed a prayer for salvation, God be merciful to me, a sinner, and trusted Christ as their Savior, who never really entered in and learned what it meant to commune with God every day. Keep on coming, friends. Come through the veil. Your sins are forgiven. Come into the presence of God. The prayer of salvation, the prayer of repentance and faith, is not the end of your prayers. That's the beginning of your prayers. We come now to the altar of prayer. And by the way, we come reverently. We don't come flippantly. In fact, Nadab and Abihu in the Bible are examples of people who approached this altar in a flippant way. They offered strange fire on the altar, the Bible says, not the way God said to do it. They did it their own way. And God smote them dead. No, we must come sincerely, and we must come believingly, and we must come obediently. But when you do, here's what you discover. You discover that the place of prayer is the safest place in the world. Because when you get in the presence of God, there is a refuge there. There is a hiding place in God. You see, the horns of the altar all through Scripture are pictures of security, of safety. In fact, horns are a picture of strength really in any culture, in any symbolism. How big are the horns on that animal? It's a picture of strength, you see. Well, look at the horns on the altar. And God is saying, prayer is a place where you lay hold on my strength. Prayer is a place where you come weak, but you find power. Isn't that beautiful? It's a place where you come as a needy person, but you find there all you need. It's a place where you come as a beggar, but you enter into the divine riches. In fact, could I read to you from another psalm? The same book that tells us about coming to the horns of the altar says in Psalm 18, verse 2, "The Lord is my rock and my fortress and my deliverer, my God, my strength, in whom I will trust, my buckler and the horn of my salvation and my high tower." Friend, when you come to prayer, you're laying hold on God who is our strength. Now, let me point something really interesting out to you. I've been meditating on this altar of incense, this altar of prayer, and it dawned on me that functionally, this altar did not need horns. Now, the altar in the outer courtyard did because they were going to tie off animal sacrifices there, but the altar of incense didn't need horns for the sacrifice because no sacrifice was laid on it. Instead, it had horns to symbolize that in the presence of God, we're safe. In the presence of God, we're secure. In the presence of God, we have strength. I don't know who's listening to this right now, but I want to tell you that prayer is God's means of giving weak men access to divine strength. They that wait upon the Lord shall renew their strength. They shall mount up with wings as eagles. They shall run and not be weary. They shall walk and not faint. If you meet somebody that is strong spiritually, that is pressing on, that is persisting and persevering despite trials and trouble and temptation, I want you to know you've met someone who has learned the secret of living at the altar. Not just occasionally coming to the holy place, but coming there perpetually to that place of prayer because we recognize our perpetual need for strength. I don't know what danger you're in today. Could be physical. It could be the danger that the tempter is lurking. It could be the danger of some critic. It could be the danger of some battle that you're in, some great conflict you're engaged in at this moment. But I've got really good news for you. Here it is. Are you ready? If you'll come into God's holy place, if you'll come to the altar of prayer, you will come to God's safe place. Sometimes in places where there are great danger lurking, houses will be built with a safe room in it, or a bomb shelter, or a place where people can go in times of storm. Let me just tell you, God's safe room, God's shelter, God's place of security and strength is the place of prayer. Prayer is not me strutting into God's presence to tell him something. Prayer is me bowing in God's presence to receive from him the strength that only he can give. Lay hold on the horns of the altar today, dear friend, and you will find God's strength and God's safe place.
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0: When most people think of the Old Testament tabernacle, they picture an ancient tent, distant and unfamiliar, something that feels far removed from everyday life. But what if that sacred structure was actually designed by God to point us directly to everything we have in Jesus Christ? In this study, Fully Furnished, Finding All You Need in Christ, Scott invites us to step inside the tabernacle and discover that every detail, from the altar to the mercy seat, was a divine preview of the Savior to come. Let's join Scott now.
1: God is holy, and He must be approached reverently. We're living in a world of so much irreverence. People make light of things they shouldn't make light of, and there is all too often a flippancy, even among Christian people, when it comes to spiritual things. Can I just say there's some things you shouldn't joke about? The nature of God, approaching God, none of that should ever be taken lightly. And that is why I think there was such a reverence required among the priest in Exodus chapter 30 when they came to the altar of incense. Remember now, we've established that this is the altar of prayer. Its place was prominent. It was central. It was the focal point. It faced the holiest of all. Its provision was blood. Blood was put on that altar to make it possible so prayers could then be offered. And then incense was burnt every day. It was offered up to God. This was symbolic, of course, of the prayers of God's people rising up into heaven. Aren't you glad that earth touches heaven and heaven touches earth in our prayers? God has made a way. You got a prayer line, friend, direct from where you are to where God's throne is at this moment. And then in our last study, we looked at the protection of that altar, symbolized, of course, in the horns of the altar. But if you'll permit me today, I want to talk to you about the preparation for this altar. And how did they approach God? Would you put yourself in the priest's sandals for just a few moments? We've looked at some scripture in the New Testament that talks about the fact that we've been made a kingdom of priests and believer priests. We believe in the priesthood of every believer. I don't go through another man to get to God. There is one God and one mediator between God and man, the man Christ Jesus. My priest, my high priest, is the Lord Jesus Christ. When I pray in the name of the Lord Jesus because He is my access to Almighty God. So I'm a priest, and you're a priest. That's right. If you're a believer, you're a priest, which means you have access, entrance into the holy place to commune with Almighty God. But may I say, you need to approach Him in a way that is becoming of the holy God. In our last study, I mentioned Nadab and Abihu. They were priests who labored in the holy place, and there came a day that the Bible says they offered strange fire. Strange in Scripture doesn't mean it looks funny. It means it's not the way God intended. It's not according to God's prescription. They did it their way. And you know what God did? God smote them dead. Now, that's a sobering thing, isn't it? There's a holy fear, friends. It is the fear of God. It's a good fear. It's a purifying fear that I do not want to dishonor my God. And so, when we come to prayer, we need to approach God in the way that is pleasing to Him. And I'll give you three ways to approach Him. Let's read again, Exodus chapter 30, beginning in verse number 6. And thou shalt put it before the veil that is by the ark of the testimony, before the mercy seat that is over the testimony, where I will meet with thee. And Aaron shall burn thereon sweet incense every morning. When he dresseth the lamps, he shall burn incense upon it. When Aaron lighteth the lamps at even, he shall burn incense upon it, a perpetual incense before the Lord throughout your generations. He shall offer no strange incense thereon, nor burnt sacrifice, nor meat offering, neither shall you pour drink offering thereon. What do we learn about how to approach God at the altar of prayer? I'll give you three. Number one, first of all, when the priest came, he had to come clean. If you back up in the book of Exodus, you'll find that before the priest could ever enter the holy place himself, he had to be right with God. He would lay aside his garments. He would be wearing a clean, pure linen garment. He would wash himself at the laver thoroughly to be sure that he was free of all defilement before he ever entered in. This is the first step. If you want to approach God first, you got to come clean with him. And here's the beautiful truth. When you come clean, God makes you clean. If we confess our sins, he is faithful and just to forgive our sins and to cleanse us from all unrighteousness. Our sins, you see, separate us from God. Is there anything between you and the Lord today? We learn in the New Testament that very often when we pray, we ask amiss that we may consume it upon our lust. Our selfishness, our pride, our own way, the sin we're holding on to is the thing preventing us from praying effectively. You can pray, go through the motions of prayer and the form of it, but there be no power in it and no answer to it because you have failed to do the first thing, and that is come clean with God. So if you want to come to the altar of incense, you've got to know the Lord. Remember, you must come to the first altar, the brazen altar, and then you must be right with the Lord. You must be clean before him. Remember that the priest would come to the candlestand before he would come to the altar of incense. So you must walk in the light if you want to walk in the spirit of prayer. The second thing that the priest had to do, not only did he have to come clean himself, but secondly, he had to bring pure incense. Did you hear that a moment ago? The incense that he brought to burn on that altar had to be pure, unadulterated, no mixture of anything else. Now, the incense is prayer. When we come to God and approach the Lord, our hearts must be clean, but our prayers must be pure. In other words, our prayer must be brought humbly, not mixed with any pride. It must be brought believingly, not mixed with unbelief. It must be brought sincerely, not mixed with hypocrisy. In other words, number one, be right, and number two, be real. Just be real with God. When you come to pray, come clean with him, and then lay it all out before God. Be sincere before the Lord. Pour out your heart to him. Don't come with any motive but the glory of God. No hidden agenda. Instead, you come to God simply seeking his holy presence. And if you will come clean, and if you will bring pure prayers, you will be ready to approach unto the Lord. Then there's a third thing, and this is very important because it's emphasized in the passage we just read in Exodus 30. The priest not only had to come clean himself, he not only had to come with pure incense, but he had to come, notice, every morning and every evening. In other words, he had to come continually. A prayer is not something you offer periodically. It's something that you must offer faithfully. Too often, we treat God like 911, like he's Mr. Fix-It. In case of emergency, call God. No. Now, let me tell you how to be ready to pray on your hardest day. Pray every day. Let me tell you how to be ready to pray on your darkest night. Pray every night. Notice, every morning, every evening. At the beginning of the day, at the end of the day, like the bookends of the day, prayers are being offered. You know what that does? It helps you live in the spirit of prayer in between the two, all through the day and all through the night. This is key. We are to be people of prayer at all times. Pray without ceasing. So, how do we approach God? Number one, clean. Number two, with genuine, sincere prayers. And number three, faithfully. And if we will prepare our hearts, we will find that God is prepared to receive our prayers. Come to the altar today and approach God reverently.
0: What God provided in the tabernacle finds its full and perfect fulfillment in Christ, reminding us that we truly have all we need in him. Most of the resources we provide through Enjoying the Journey are completely free, and that's made possible through the generosity of friends and listeners just like you. 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

0: When most people think of the Old Testament tabernacle, they picture an ancient tent, distant and unfamiliar, something that feels far removed from everyday life. But what if that sacred structure was actually designed by God to point us directly to everything we have in Jesus Christ? In this study, Fully Furnished, Finding All You Need in Christ, Scott invites us to step inside the tabernacle and discover that every detail, from the altar to the mercy seat, was a divine preview of the Savior to come. Let's join Scott now.
1: We've come now to the final two pieces of furniture that point us to the Lord Jesus and that Old Testament tabernacle. And really, we're going to look at them together because they are connected. They are the Ark of the Covenant, and on top of it, the lid of that ark, known as the mercy seat. We have moved now from the outer court, where the brass altar was, where the golden laver was, into the holy place, where the table of showbread, the golden candlestand, and the altar of incense were. But now we have come beyond the veil. Remember, only the high priest could go there. He could only go there once a year on the Day of Atonement, and he had to go very particularly as God instructed him to. But when Jesus died on the cross, the veil of that temple rent in two from top to bottom, and God said, "Come on in." And the Lord made a way into the holiest of all for every one of us. I remember years ago when I was serving the Lord at Crown College, we had an exact replica of the Old Testament tabernacle. It was on loan to us, and it was set up. People came and took tours of it. It was fascinating. Put in perspective some of the scope of it, the size of it, and all of that. But the holy place, really, the holiest of all, was really fairly small. It really was not a very large room. And it's a beautiful picture, I think, that God invites all to come in. But frankly, it's not many people that learn how to live in God's holy presence that come in to that place. And so as you come beyond the veil into the holiest of all, you have these two pieces. You have the ark and the mercy seat. Now, there are actually three arks in the Bible. I think this is interesting. There's Noah's ark. There's Moses' ark made. Remember the little ark of bulrushes that the baby Moses was laid in to protect his life? And then there's this ark known as the Ark of the Covenant. Do you know what all three arks have in common? All three arks in the Bible are all shelters from judgment. Noah's ark protected Noah and his family. Moses' ark protected the little baby. And the Ark of the Covenant was the place where instead of God's people receiving the judgment they deserved, they received the mercy that only God could give. The ark itself was made of wood, overlaid with gold. So again, the humanity and deity. It had a crown on it. Remember, and then we'll come full circle back to this at the end of our study, representative of our king, and it is within the veil. And then on top of that ark, the mercy seat. And I want to tell you that the mercy seat is not just a place and not just a piece. It really is a person, and I'll explain more about that in just a moment. You know, even in our world today, there are some people still looking for the Ark of the Covenant, looking for the ark. Can I tell you, I know where it is? Read Revelation chapter 11, verse number 19. When the veil is pulled back in heaven of the temple of God, the Bible says the Ark of the Testament is there. You might want to stop looking for the Ark of the Covenant here. God took it to heaven. Here's the bad thing. Lots of people are looking for the Ark and missing the mercy seat. And I want to say to you, don't miss the mercy seat. It is the mercy seat that makes that Ark of the Covenant so significant. Let's read a little bit about it. Exodus chapter 25, verse 10 and verse 11 says, "They shall make an ark of shittim wood. 2 cubits and a half shall be the length thereof, and 1.5 cubits the breadth thereof, and 1.5 cubits the height thereof. And thou shalt overlay it with pure gold, within and without shalt thou overlay it, and shalt make upon it a crown of gold round about." Then if you come to verse 16, he describes the mercy seat that would be on top of it. "And thou shalt put into the ark the testimony which I shall give thee, and thou shalt make a mercy seat of pure gold. 2.5 cubits shall be the length thereof, and 1.5 cubits the breadth thereof. And thou shalt make 2 cherubims of gold of beaten work shalt thou make them in the 2 ends of the mercy seat, and make 1 cherub on the one end and the other cherub on the other end. Even of the mercy seat shall you make the cherubims on the 2 end thereof. And the cherubim shall stretch forth their wings on high, covering the mercy seat with their wings. And their faces shall look one to another. Toward the mercy seat shall the faces of the cherubims be. And thou shalt put the mercy seat above upon the ark. And in the ark thou shalt put the testimony that I shall give thee. And there I will meet with thee. And I will commune with thee from above the mercy seat, from between the two cherubims which are upon the ark of the testimony, of all things which I will give thee in commandment unto the children of Israel. Did you notice them? I've marked them in my Bible in Exodus chapter 25. There are seven references to the mercy seat. This is God's emphasis. I say again, don't miss the mercy seat. Did you know that the word here for mercy seat is the exact same word we find in the New Testament for propitiation? Romans chapter 3, verse number 25. It says, whom God has set forth to be a propitiation through faith in his blood, to declare his righteousness for the remission of sins that are past through the forbearance of God. Literally, a mercy seat through faith in his blood. 1 John chapter 2, verse number 2 says that Jesus Christ is a propitiation for our sins, and not for ours only, but also for the sins of the whole world. Don't miss the mercy seat. Jesus Christ is our propitiation. He is the satisfaction for our sins. He is the one who took the judgment and justice of a holy, righteous God so that we could take mercy. And so the first thing I want you to see about the mercy seat is that this mercy seat was really a place of covering in many ways. First of all, it itself was covered by the cherubim. Did you see the description there? He repeats it again in Exodus chapter 37, a cherubim on each end facing in, wings spread out. See the golden cherubims, these angels of God overshadowing the mercy seat? Why is that important? The psalmist said in Psalm 80, verse 1, give ear, O shepherd of Israel, thou that leadest Joseph like a flock, thou that dwellest between the cherubims, shine forth. You know, the first mention of cherubim in Scripture was in Genesis chapter 3, verse 24. The cherubim are always seen in the Bible as guardians of God's presence. When you come to the mercy seat, when you come to God through Jesus Christ, you come to the very holy presence of our God. You're coming to the throne room of God, circled about by the angels, by the cherubim, guarding that place. And then, not only was the mercy seat itself covered by the cherubim, but it covered the sins of the people. You see, there were three things inside the Ark of the Covenant, three things inside that piece of furniture, and all of them pictured the rebellion of God's people. The tables of stone were there. That's the law, which was broken. The manna that was given when they complained, and Aaron's rod that budded when they questioned God's authority. Isn't that interesting? All three reminders of God's faithfulness and our sinfulness. But watch this carefully. What was on top of it? The mercy seat. Which means that when God looked down, he did not see their sin. He saw the blood. He did not see the law they had broken, their rebel hearts, and their complaining spirit. Instead, he saw the mercy seat. I praise God for that. Can I tell you that on the cross of Jesus, Christ became sin for us who knew no sin, that we might be made the righteousness of God in him. When God looked at the cross, he didn't see his son. He saw our sin. So that now when we come to the mercy seat, when we come to God through Jesus, he doesn't see our sin. He sees his son. Don't miss the mercy seat. Don't miss Jesus.
0: What God provided in the tabernacle finds its full and perfect fulfillment in Christ, reminding us that we truly have all we need in him. 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
2: I'm Bryce Johnson with this Unpacking It Sports and Faith Minute. In sports, if you're going to talk the talk, you better be able to walk the walk. Nobody pays attention to what you say if you don't back up your words with action on the field or court. As followers of Jesus, we unfortunately sometimes stop at talking the talk and struggle when it comes to our walk lining up. We may know the right spiritual things to say, but our actions are in opposition to our words. On the surface, we may sound good, but deep down, our lack of obedience to God prevents us from walking out what we proclaim. In 1 John 2:4, it says, "Whoever says, 'I know him,' but does not keep his commandments is a liar, and the truth is not in him." A player can talk for a while, but the charade won't last unless there are clear results on the field. Today, as we follow Jesus, let's not only talk the talk, but truly walk the talk, and then there will be fruit in our lives. I'm Bryce Johnson, and you can unpack that. For more, go to thesportsdevotional.com.
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0: Back to Genesis with Dr. John Morris, scientist and author at the Institute for Creation Research. Dr. Morris, why is the ocean salty?
1: Chris, salt is added to the ocean on a daily basis as rain falls on the land surface, dissolving salt, which then gets into the rivers and ultimately to the ocean. And we can measure how much salt is carried in the rivers. We also know how much salt is in the ocean. A simple division of the amount of salt by the rate at which it's added shows us that the age of the Earth's oceans is far too young to have allowed for evolution, because evolution assumes that life evolved in the salty sea long ago. But if the oceans were old, they would already be so choked with salt that life would be impossible. You see, Chris, the direct scientific observations do not support the evolution idea. They do support recent creation, and that's the recent creation we read about when we go back to Genesis.
0: For free information on creation, visit us on the web at www.icr.org.
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the summer it's too hot, and in the winter it's too cold. In the springtime, when the weather's just right, you find someplace else to go. Well, it's up to the mountains or down to the beach or to visit some old friend, or just to stay home and kind of relax and hope some of the kinfolks will start dropping in. Well, the church benches are too hard, and that choir sings way too loud. Boy, you

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Well, a headache Sunday morning and a backache Sunday night. But by work time Monday morning, you're feeling quite all right.

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His voice is much too quiet like. Sometimes it gets too loud. He needs to have more dignity, or else he's way too proud. Well, the sermons, they're too long, and maybe they're too short. He ought to preach the

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But you ought to preach the word with dignity instead of stomp and snort. Well, that preacher we've got must be the world's most stuck-up man. Well, one of the ladies

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1: 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Why do God's children suffer? Is it for their edification, or could it be that they lack faith in God? Well, stay with us and find out.

0: 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Let's get to our first question, which comes from a listener in Champaign, Illinois. She writes, could you please explain the difference between the gospel of the kingdom and the gospel of Christ?
1: Well, the gospel of the kingdom is the preaching of John the Baptist. He began by preaching, behold, the kingdom of heaven is at hand. That's the gospel of the kingdom. We do not preach that gospel today. The Lord Jesus preached it when he first began. Then he had sent his disciples out, and he said, go to the lost sheep of the tribes of Israel and preach to them the kingdom of heaven is at hand. These men went out and preached that. But the day came when they changed after his death and resurrection. Now he says, don't go just to the lost sheep of the house of Israel. But he says, go now to the world. And the world is the gospel of Christ that's to be preached. And Paul mentions it in Romans 15:19, where he said that I've preached the gospel of Christ. Well, read his epistles. That's the gospel that he preached. He preached the death and resurrection of Christ. And he says that the gospel is simply that. He wrote to the Corinthians and said, I delivered unto you, first of all, the gospel. And he says, this is the gospel I preached. It's the one that you believed in. It's the one that saved you. Well, what is it, Paul? Well, that Christ died for our sins according to the scripture, that he was buried and rose again the third day according to the scriptures. Now, that's the gospel. It's nothing but the gospel, and nothing else is the gospel. And Paul says that even if an angel from heaven appears to you and preaches any other gospel, Paul said, let him be, and he used a pretty strong term. I'll just say, let him be condemned, because there's only one gospel that we're to preach today. Now, we do not preach the gospel of the kingdom. I wish we could get that through today to a great many that are talking about the gospel of the kingdom. We do not preach the gospel. The gospel of the kingdom is, behold, the kingdom of heaven is at hand. Now, the day is coming after the church is taken out of this world when that gospel of the kingdom is going to go forth again, because he's going to be coming shortly after the announcement is being made. And somebody says, well, maybe there's some people today that are preaching the gospel of the kingdom and they've got some inside information and maybe he's going to be coming in the next 2 or 3 years. Well, the only thing is that some of them have been preaching it since 1915, the gospel of the kingdom. And friends, he hadn't arrived yet. So I think maybe they ought to take that record off and put the record on of the gospel of the grace of God, the gospel of Christ. The gospel that saves men and women. That's the gospel that's important for us to preach today.
0: Our next question comes to us from a listener in Hemet, California, who writes, John chapter 13, verse 14 says, you also ought to wash one another's feet. Why do so few practice this ordinance? Was it only for the early church?
1: Well, I have a book on the subject of, is Jesus still in the foot washing business? I had no objection to those who practice the physical act of washing feet and consider it a sacrament, or at least part of the sacrament of the Lord's Supper. I see nothing actually wrong with that whatsoever. But very candidly, I think there is a spiritual meaning there. My understanding of the washing of the disciples' feet was on the part of Christ as something that John makes very clear at the beginning of the chapter. What he did because he was going to the Father. In other words, what he did down here, he would be practicing up there. And I think Jesus is still in the foot washing business. He said to Peter, if I don't wash you, you have no part with me. We're not talking about salvation there. These men are already his. They could lose their fellowship with him, and that's what he's talking about. Now, we are told that if we confess our sins, he is faithful, that is, Jesus is. He's faithful to forgive us our sins and to cleanse us. Now, he today forgives us. Now, what are we to do? We're to do the same thing. And what is that? Ye also ought to wash one another's feet. You ought to forgive your brother.
0: Dr. McGee mentioned his booklet, Is Jesus Still in the Foot Washing Business? And unfortunately, that booklet's no longer available. However, we do have Dr. McGee's sermon on CD by the same title. The title again, Is Jesus Still in the Foot Washing Business? Now, turning back to our questions, we come to this one from a listener in Gary, New York. He says, please explain what spiritual value fasting has, and is it necessary?
1: Well, let me say first of all, whether you fast or whether you don't fast, that has nothing in the world to you being a complete Christian. I think that probably that there's one passage of Scripture I ought to call your attention to in this connection, and it's in the second chapter of the book of Mark, the Gospel of Mark, second chapter, and we read beginning at verse 18. And the disciples of John and of the Pharisees used to fast, and they come and say to him, that is to Jesus, why do the disciples of John and of the Pharisees fast, but thy disciples fast not? And Jesus said unto them, can the children of the bride chamber fast while the bridegroom is with them? As long as they have the bridegroom with them, they cannot fast. But the days will come when the bridegroom shall be taken away from them, and then shall they fast in those days. Now, I think this passage helps put in perspective here the place of fasting today in the life of a Christian. You find that back in the Old Testament, God gave seven feast days, but he never did give a fast day. And yet we are told time and again that in time of great difficulty, or the time of a great crisis, or the time of a great failure on the part of the nation, or on the part of an individual, that they fasted. And it's recorded in the Word of God, and it is not rebuked, nor is it actually approved, but the very fact it's recorded, and in the way it's recorded, you would say that it was acceptable. It certainly did reveal an attitude of repentance and of change, and certainly it revealed they meant business with God. Now, when you come to the New Testament, you wouldn't find that they have fasting, since it's not given in the Old Testament at all, and certainly they were under law. And if there had been necessary for a law for it, it had been given, but it's not given. And in the New Testament, under grace, and fasting certainly is never commanded. Now, the Lord Jesus here has called his attention, which he already knew, that the Pharisees fasted. And the disciples of John, who were Old Testament, they fasted also. And his disciples did not fast at all. And they were puzzled by that strange conduct. That is, they thought it was strange that his disciples did not fast. And that, I think, reveals several things. It reveals that fasting is not something that is essential. It's not something that's required of you. And evidently, the Pharisees put it on as just a regular ritual. It was just part of being a Pharisee. And now the disciples of John, and John was an Old Testament prophet, they follow through by fasting. It had been a custom. Now, the Lord Jesus then puts it in a correct perspective for today. He says, the reason my disciples are not fasting, it doesn't have any part at all, I'm with them. Now I'm going to leave, and days come when they're going to fast. And fasting is for, I think, a time of great need, a time of crisis, a time of great failure. I think that reveals on the part of the individual necessity to turn to God. And then fasting is good for you. I mean, actually, physically, it's good for you. Most of these diets that they have today have in it a time of fasting. Sometimes it's one meal, sometimes two, sometimes three meals in a day. And it's part of the ritual of fasting. And again, may I say to you, that is being done not because God commands it, but because your body probably needs it. And it has a place there. But let's not put it in as a ritual, because it never was that in the Old Testament. And yet the Pharisees had put it in, and even the disciples of John.
0: Our next question comes to us from a listener in St. Clair, Michigan. She writes, I've heard one minister indicate that we are living in the last days, and all of the things that are happening are signs of the last days. Do you think that many things are the signs of the last days, and that we are living in them? And what happens to children during the rapture?
1: First of all, let me say that I do not believe that there are any signs that are given to the church that would indicate to the church that the Lord Jesus would be coming in a prescribed period of time to take his church out of the world. I think that is imminent, and therefore we are not waiting for signs to appear or certain things to be accomplished. We are not so much looking for him as listening for the shout. We are looking for that blessed hope and glorious appearing, but we're told the Lord himself shall descend from heaven with a shout. And I think we're going to hear something before we see something. And therefore, that is the concern and interest of the believer. And to become so much wrapped up in signs today and things happening in the world, it takes our eyes off of looking for Christ, and it puts them on these things and generally gives an abnormal interest in them and builds up today a tremendous reservoir of signs, and we hear so much about them. Now you say to me, don't you believe in signs? I certainly do believe that there are signs for the coming of Christ to the earth to establish his kingdom. I believe that the tribulation period will precede that. The Lord Jesus said that in the Olivet Discourse. They asked him three questions. What is the sign, that is, when these things shall come to pass? And that's been fulfilled. Then they said, what is the sign of your coming, and what is the sign of the end of the age? And he gave them the sign of the end of the age first, and of his coming to the earth to establish his kingdom. Now, those signs are not for the church today. We are not looking for Antichrist, we're looking for Christ. Now, the interesting thing is, when you say these things that are happening today in the world are signs, we are seeing today the setting of a stage. And I do believe that we are near the end of the age. How near, I'm not prepared to say. World events are taking place in such a tremendous rapidity that they never happened quite this way before. As someone has said, that from 60 to 70, that is 1960 to 1970, more things took place in that brief period of time than took place beginning with 1900 to 1960. So we're beginning to see the increased momentum of great catastrophes and great world-shaking events. Therefore, we believe that all of this indicates we're moving toward the end, and it's just the setting of a stage. But to say that any one of them is a fulfillment of prophecy and that it's a sign that the Lord will be here tomorrow or next day, no, I don't think we can go that route. Now, this part, it says, I also have a profound question. Well, I think the one you've asked is certainly a profound question. And this part it says, and I'm very confused about this question in my mind. What happens to the children of believers during the rapture? Is the rapture just for believers, or does it include their children also? What about the children of non-believers? Well, may I say to you, the scripture certainly is not clear at this point. And when I say clear, it's not dealt with. Therefore, I think that we have to use our judgment here. And may I say that that's all I have to go by here. I believe that the children of believers are all going to go up in the rapture. I think that will be true. I can't see that it could be otherwise. Take here is a very godly woman, and she is 8 months pregnant with a child. Not even the most rabid abortionists today are going to contend that that's not a real person that's there. Well, I believe that at the rapture, the mother goes and the child goes also. And just because she hasn't given birth to the child is not the reason that the child would go, but the fact that it is a child of a believer. And I think that would apply to the others. Now, I'm not as clear about the children of unbelievers. I rather fear that they do not, but don't take my word for it, because I don't know. But I feel rather confident about the children of believers. I believe they will go at the time of the rapture.
0: Finishing out today's program, we come to this question from a listener in Pasadena, California. She writes, could you please discuss the issue that when Christians suffer, have difficulties or problems, there seems to be an attitude that these Christians have a lack of faith? This thinking seems to go against the testimony of many of God's people in both the Old and New Testaments.
1: I thoroughly appreciate what you're writing about, and I do not mind answering that, because you can put it in the form of a question. Is it true that trouble comes and suffering comes to individuals just because they have sinned, or that it's come to them because of the fact they don't have enough faith? May I say to you that I think that's one of the cruelest things to say today to so many dear, wonderful saints that are right now on beds of pain and of sickness and have not been healed and have suffered. I know so many that are like that right now today, and I've known them in the past that spent so much time, whereas some godless person is in health, and you do wonder about that. Now, first of all, let me say that God's children do suffer. I have a little book, and the title of it is, Why Do God's Children Suffer? And if you're interested in that, it's just one message. And we deal with this thing today. And I think in that book that I list at least 7 different reasons why God's children suffer. Now, it is true that suffering and pain and trouble comes sometimes because of sin. But that's not the only explanation at all. Sometimes it is permitted that God lets somebody else do you in, as it were. Why does God put certain people across your pathway that causes you trouble? Well, God today, I think, lets it happen to us because the Word of God makes it very clear that suffering is one of the means that God uses. It's one of the tools that He uses to develop in us Christian character and some of the graces of the Holy Spirit. Now, patience is one of the fruits of the Spirit, and that only comes to us by trouble, by testing. And God today permits trouble to come to us because of that. I'd like to just give you one or two verses. I had thought maybe I'd go into that in more detail, but I can't do that. But let me just pass this on to you. In chapter 4 of 1 Peter, at verse 12, it says, "Beloved, think it not strange concerning the fiery trial which is to try you, as though some strange thing happened to you. But rejoice, inasmuch as you are partakers of Christ's sufferings, that when his glory shall be revealed, ye may be glad also with exceeding joy. If ye be reproached for the name of Christ, happy are ye." And then he says, verse 15, he says, "But let none of you suffer as a murderer, or as a thief, or as an evildoer, or as a busybody in other men's matters. But if any man suffer as a Christian, let him not be ashamed, but let him glorify God on this behalf. For the time has come, the judgment but begin at the house of God. And if it first begin at us, what shall the end be of them that obey not the gospel of God? And if the righteous scarcely be saved, where shall the ungodly and the sinner appear? Wherefore, let them that suffer according to the will of God commit the keeping of their souls to him in well-doing as unto a faithful Creator." Now, it's cruel today to say to a person, "Well, you'd just be healed if you had enough faith." That's not it, my friend. God may be letting a dear saint develop something in that character that'll never be in your character or mine. And it's quite interesting today that there's no revival in this country at all, yet there's never been a time when there's so many people hearing the Word of God as they are today in this land of ours. These great churches, many of them are known as Bible-teaching churches, but no revival, no spiritual life, a lot of excitement, a lot of interest, a lot of activity going on, but no revival, no real deep working of the Spirit. Well, where is the Spirit of God working today? Did you know there's been a revival down in South America? And where they had this earthquake in Guatemala, I'm told, by certain missionaries, and we broadcast in that area, and they say there's been a real turning to God today. And that as a result, there's been a deepening of the spiritual life. And in Russia today, and we get some wonderful letters from South Africa and from Kenya and from Swaziland and from those countries down there. May I say to you, friends, that God is developing Christian character in other places, but he doesn't seem to be doing it in America today. We have an affluent society, and we do not know what it is to really suffer. And you hear a great many people complaining about their problems and all of that, and there are all kinds of books out today to help you with your hurts and with your problems and with your suffering and that. And that's all good. That's fine and well enough. But what most people have today, they are not hurting. They're itching. They just got an itch. They want something new, different, and all of that. God uses this, and it's cruel to tell people that if they just have enough faith and if they would just turn to a certain individual and listen to him, that everything would go right. In fact, they are saying today that you'd be a financial success. That's not true, friend.

0: happen to be in the will of God, you may be a fool, my friend. And we need to recognize that.
1: With that answer, we come to the close of today's program. We hope that these subjects have sparked your interest in digging a little deeper yourself into the Word of God. 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

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Gary has been teaching God's Word for almost 40 years in Southwest Florida and serves as the pastor and founder of Fellowship Church of Inglewood, where we love Jesus and we love people. My name is Roger Johnson, and our hope for today is that you will be encouraged and motivated to live your life for Jesus Christ. Here's Pastor Gary with today's message.

Why wouldn't he said, carry, take up your cross and follow who? Follow me. So even their definition, it doesn't bother me, but when you hear that in the news from here on, it's a slam. It's meant to punch you in the face. It's a label I wear. I don't necessarily like Christian nationalism, but I do like the fact that this is a Christian nation. Did y'all hear me or not say? And you could say, well, if we're a Christian nation, why does this happen and this happen? Because we've got away from Christ. We've got away from the Bible. Don't blame him when we did it. Amen or oh me. We're not trying to shove something down somebody's throat. This is what we had when we started. And we've gone astray. We've turned everyone to his own way. That's what we've done. We've cast away, you know, his yoke upon us, and we've done it our way. And it's a mess. So let's take a look down memory lane. Here we go. Memory lane. The second president of the United States of America. His name? I've seen that hairdo before. Did you know I could grow that hairdo? I could grow that hairdo. I could grow that and I could curl that right down the side of my head. Maybe I should. Maybe I should go back to the old way. Stop it. Hush your mouth. It ain't happening. It is not happening at all. I see a lot of you who could pull that off. Let's go. A Christian nation. It's the title of my message. A Christian nation. But from what? From what? John Adams what? Now you can have a perspective, but it doesn't matter a hoot because you weren't there. You didn't see squat. How about let's go with somebody who was there? Are we a Christian nation, President Adams? Would you tell us today? Here we go. Tell us a little bit about yourself. Well, he says, born in 1735, I lived to 1826. I died on July the 4th, 1826. 200 years ago coming up. July 4th. He said, I'm not the only one that died on that day. Thomas Jefferson died the same day I did. And we were both at the signing and part of all of that on July 4th, 1776. It's amazing. I was a graduate of Harvard University. But Harvard University was a university that was established for the preaching of the gospel of Jesus Christ. It was, and we got a whole sermon. You say, Gary, that ain't true. Go to our website, find it. We'll give you all the details. And people don't know what to do with all the monuments that talk about Scripture and Christ when they go to Harvard. What is that? That's where you came from. But you, now you don't want nothing to do with it. You understand or not? He was a member of the Continental Congress before independence. He was part of all of that. He was a signer of the Declaration of Independence. He was an ambassador to France. See, he was there. He was there a long time. He fought for this country. He stood for this country. He helped negotiate, look at this one, the treaty with Great Britain to end the Revolutionary War so that we could have freedom. Pretty important fella, yes or no, amen. He served 8 years as vice president under George Washington. How much would you have learned under George Washington? Amen? Incredible. He was the second president of the United States in 1796. He barely beat for president Thomas Jefferson by 3 electoral votes. And buddy, they didn't like each other because of that. But you know what? They made up and later became the best of friends. Beautiful, because you know what? They put God and country before their squabble. Amen or oh me. Y'all with me so far? He was the first president to live in the White House. John Adams. Are y'all all right so far? I put you to sleep? Good. He married Abigail Smith. She was a what? Well, look at that. In 1764, and you know what, guys, I know men made the decisions. I know men were there doing the things at that time that men do, and I get that. I'm so glad they were. But don't forget they had wives.
and their wives are just like wives today. They have a strong influence, yes or no, don't they? Very strong. I think it's worth looking at Abigail for just a minute. I want you to listen to her on November the 5th, 1775. She said, a patriot without religion, and what she means when she's saying that, a patriot without Christ, a patriot who calls himself a patriot that doesn't believe the Bible, in my estimation, is as great a paradox as an honest man without the fear of God. Is it possible that he whom no moral obligations bind can have any real good will towards man? This is her talking. Can he be a patriot who, by openly vicious conduct, is undermining the very bonds of society? The scriptures tell us, said out loud, righteousness what? Exalts a nation. But it goes on in Proverbs 14 and that verse to say, but sin is a reproach to all people. Say that with me. Righteousness exalts a nation, but what? Sin is a reproach to all people. So you know where his wife's coming from. Is that clear now? And I could spend all day reading letters from Abigail. Keep looking. John Adams. Sir, is this a Christian nation? Were you thinking, and others around you thinking at the time, where did you get your thinking from? Your principles from? What did you believe? Because they're now calling us Christian nationalists. And all kinds of other names. They're actually calling us racist that we love our country. It's ridiculous. Y'all hear me or not? Say. It's not racist because you believe in the rule of law. It's not racist when you believe what's right over what's wrong. That's called good sound thinking. Amen? The other's just called name calling. So what'd you say about the Bible? In his diary entered 1756, Adams wrote, suppose a nation in some distant region should take the Bible for their only law book and every member regulate his conduct by the precepts there exhibited. Every member would be obligated in conscience to what? To temperance or self-control. To frugality. That's watching your money and spending wisely. Wouldn't that be nice if we got back to that in our country? Yes or no? Wouldn't that be nice? Say. An industry. You know what that word means? Work your tail off. The Bible says if a man don't work, he don't eat. Is that what the Bible says? But we're trying to make it now. If you don't work, you got the life. Maybe we'll send you a check. That's not the Bible. To justice. Uh-oh, what's this word? Kindness and love, charity, toward his fellow man, and piety and love and reverence toward who? Any nation that takes the Bible as its law book will be that kind of nation. You hear me? Sound like a pretty good nation? Sure it does. What else? Well, to Jefferson I wrote, I've examined all religions as well as my narrow sphere would allow me, my straitened means as my busy life would allow, and the result is this. Say it with me. That the Bible is the best book in the world. Now, who said that? Yeah, thank the Lord. You ought to thank the Lord. First Vice President served 8 years. Second President of the United States was there at the signing of the Declaration of the Continental Congress. He helped end the Revolutionary War. And what'd you do? We ought to listen to him. It's the best book in the world. It contains more philosophy than all the libraries I've seen. And you might say, well, he didn't read much. These guys would put you and me under the table. We can't even understand words they use anymore because we've been dumbed down. Is that true? Man. Letter dated 1816 to Thomas Jefferson. He wrote, say this with me. The Ten Commandments and the Sermon on the Mount contain my religion. Now keep in mind, he's saying my faith and what I believe, and this is what I want to do, and this is who I am. Well, that's the Ten Commandments from the Old Testament.

0: Testament and a Sermon on the Mount from Jesus in the New Testament. What did you believe about Christianity, principles of Christianity? Did you write anything about that? Well, I did. To Thomas Paine, I wrote some things, and here's something he said. The Christian religion is above all the religions that have ever prevailed or existed in ancient or modern times. Does that sound pretty blunt? The religion of wisdom, virtue, equity, and what? Humanity. Christian religion. What else? What else did you say? Well, I wrote to Jefferson, 1816. The general principles on which the fathers achieved independence, we're celebrating that, 250 years, were the only principles in which that beautiful assembly of young gentlemen could unite. And what were those general principles? I answer, say it with me, how we get the Declaration of Independence? This is the man that was there, this is the man that's telling you. What were these general principles? I answer, say it with me, the general principles of what? One more time, the general principles of what? You're a Christian nationalist. No, we're a Christian nation because this nation was founded on the general principles of Christianity. Y'all, yeah, thank the Lord. You ought to hear this. It's huge. In which all these sects, what does that mean, sects? In Christianity, there's different denominations. And, buddy, they would fight to the hilt for the denomination back in the day. We come by it honest. I don't want to fight with denominations. I want to fight with the truth. Got it or not? You can have a label today, but you're not teaching the truth. It's the truth, man. But back in the day, they would have these fights because all the different sects were teaching the truth. There were a little bit of difference here, and they'd fight over it. But they were general principles of Christianity, and that's what caused all those men to what? Unite. Are you telling me, so without Christianity, without the Bible, without their belief in Christianity, we would not have been able to be united at the Declaration of Independence? Absolutely not. Were it not for Jesus Christ, His Word, we would not have a country. And I'm not just saying, it's the truth. That's what He's telling us. We're all people just flesh and bone, and we're just clay, and we got our own struggles. But the one thing that brought us together, the Declaration of Independence, was our principles of Christianity. That's what we could unite on. And that's why we moved forward, in which all these sects were united. And the general principles of English and American liberty, in which all those young men united, in which had united all parties in America, in majority sufficient to assert and maintain her what? Her independence. Now I avow, this is towards the end of his life, that I then believed and I now believe that those general principles of Christianity are as eternal and immutable as the existence and attributes of God. So we need to be like Him and not like them, whoever them is. Somebody's making this crap up. Y'all understand or not? And that those principles of liberty are as unalterable as human nature and our terrestrial mundane system. Strong. I wrote to Jefferson also. Without religion, keep in mind when he's saying that, without God, without faith in the Lord, without the Word, this world would be something not fit to be mentioned in polite company. Is that true? Guys, that's where I came from. I came from that, where a woman is just something to treat any way you want. That's not what the Bible says, does it? A man's supposed to marry that woman and love that woman as Christ loved the church. Is that right? There's a certain way we're to behave, a certain way we're to live our life. See, I didn't know that. I came from somewhere else. Y'all hear me or not? I'm a product. I was a product of a failing society and getting away from God. And my family was shot. You hear me? Mama ran on daddy. Daddy ran around on mom. Is that in the Bible that should be done, yes or no? No. And so God saved me. Had a lot to work with when he got me. Work on. Amen? Say. How many are like me? Me too, preacher. Yeah, thank God we live in America where we can hear messages like this. Tell you what, John Adams, what about going to church? Did you believe, I don't go to church, man. I just go out and do something else. This ain't my idea to go to church. This is what the Bible teaches. We're to gather together. We're not to forsake the assembly. We're to beat up with one another and teach the word. Because we need help. Say that out loud. We need what? We need help, man. Come on. He said, I wrote to my wife in 1774. That's 2 years right before the Declaration. He said, we went to meeting at Wells. I had the pleasure of hearing my friend upon be not partaker in other men's sins. Keep yourself pure. We took our horses back to the meeting, to the church meeting in the afternoon. You mean you went twice? Oh, yeah. And we heard the minister speak on this. Seek ye first the kingdom of God. Is that in the Bible? And his what? And all these things will be what? Oh, yeah. There's great pleasure, he said, in hearing sermons so serious, so clear, so sensible, and so instructive as these. This is the guy, one of the guys that was a mover and shaker of this country, the founding of this country, the writing that Declaration of Independence. The man goes to church not once but twice, and he's listening to the Word of God, and he's soaking it like a sponge. But we're not a Christian nation. On October 9th, he wrote from Philadelphia to his wife, this day I went to Dr. Allison's meeting, church meeting, in the afternoon. And I heard Dr. Francis Allen give a good discourse upon the Lord's Supper. We're going to do that in a little bit. I'd rather go to church. We have better sermons. We have better prayers. He's talking about this is what he likes. We have better what? Speakers. We have softer and sweeter what? Can we thank the Lord for the band this morning? Did we hear some great music? It's the truth. It's the truth. Gentler company. How many are tickled that you come to church and you have some friends in this church and you feel loved when you come to church? That's the way we're supposed to do. I must confess, and here's what he says. This is sort of funny, that the Episcopal Church is quite agreeable to my taste as the Presbyterians. I like the congregational way best. Next to that, the independent. We're what you would call an independent church here. We're a church that loves Jesus, loves people. We don't have a denomination. The Bible's our word here. But it flat out, I love that. But the bottom line is, it just shows you how far the Episcopal Church has gone, guys. And I hate to be ugly, but so many of the teachings totally violate the scriptures. It's not just our nation has moved, the church has moved. And when the church doesn't hold truth, why would he expect other people to do it? Y'all hear me or not? I don't have all day, but I could do this, but we got to quit. And we'll quit after this. I got a lot. This will go on for another 20 minutes, 30 minutes. We got communion. What about prayer in Congress? I want you to see this. On September the 7th, 1774. Now keep in mind, this is a critical period in our nation's history. This idea, let's just get together and declare ourselves independent. Guys, this was all happening at this whole time. And they needed prayer. They were in the Continental Congress. John Adams wrote to his wife describing the effects of prayer which opened the first Continental Congress. He writes, he loved his wife, see? Is that in the Bible? When Congress met, Mr. Gushing made a motion that it should be opened with prayer. But it was opposed by Mr. Jay of New York and Mr. Rutledge of South Carolina. Why did they oppose it? Because we were so divided in what? Religious sentiment. Now, that doesn't mean we were divided because, you know, there's Muslims and there's Buddhists. No. We divided because some were Episcopalians. Some were what? Some were Anabaptists. Some were Presbyterians. Some were Congregationalists. I told you they would fight to the hilt on their belief. So that we could not join in the same act of worship because each of them did it differently. Same Bible, same Jesus, same belief, different way. Got it or not? Not a bunch of different religions. One. Christ. You need to know that. Mr. Samuel Adams arose and said, I'm not a bigot. I can hear him doing it. I'm not a bigot. And I would hear a prayer from any gentleman of piety and virtue who was at the same time a friend to his country. He was a stranger in Philadelphia, but he had heard that Mr. Duché deserved that kind of character. And therefore he moved that Mr. Duché, an Episcopal clergyman, might be desired to read the prayers to Congress tomorrow morning. The motion was what? Seconded. And it was passed in the affirmative. Mr. Randolph, our president, veiled on Mr. Duché and received for an answer that if his health would permit, he certainly would. Accordingly, the next morning, the Reverend Mr. Duché appeared with his clerk. It'd be like me going with Alex. Come on, Alex. And in his pontificals, Mr. Duché read several prayers in established form. Read the prayers. And he read the collect for the day, seventh day of September. This is what people did. They read prayers every day. They read their Bible. Y'all hear me or not? And they read that day the 35th Psalm. You must remember this was the next morning after we heard the horrible rumor of the cannoning of Boston. Very next day. He said, I never saw a greater effect upon an audience. When he read that Psalm, you wouldn't believe what the Bible did that day. It seemed as if heaven had ordained that psalm to be read that morning. Can you believe? Did you see how clear the scripture is in our country? Yes or no? He was there. Keep looking. Help me. We're stuck. Unexpectedly to everyone, to everybody, they struck out into extemporary prayer, which filled the bosom of every man present. I must confess, I've never heard a better prayer or one so pronounced. Episcopalian as he is. Dr. Cooper himself, because he's writing to his wife, never prayed with such fervor, such ardor, such earnestness and pathos, in language so elegant and sublime. For what? For who? Yeah. For the Congress, for the province of Massachusetts Bay, and especially the town of Boston, it's had a what? This prayer time had a what? Had an excellent effect upon everybody here. Say that last part with me. I must beg you to read that psalm, and we'll quit right here. I'm late. We got to have communion. We got to go. Here it is. Plead my cause, O Lord, with them that strive with me. Fight against them that fight against me. Take hold of shield and buckler. Stand up for my help. Draw out also the spear and stop the way against them that persecute me. Say unto my soul, I am thy salvation. Help me, Lord. Let them be confounded and put to shame that seek after my soul. Let them be turned back and brought to confusion that devise my hurt. They're praying this for their country. Let them be as chaff before the wind. Let the angel of the Lord chase them. Let their way be dark and slippery. Let the angel of the Lord persecute them. For without cause have they hid for me a net and a pit. For without cause they digged for my soul. Let destruction come upon him at unawares. Let his net that he's hid catch himself. Into that very destruction let him fall. And my soul shall be joyful in the Lord. It shall rejoice in his salvation. All my bones shall say, Lord, who is like you, which delivers the poor from him that is too strong for him? Yea, the poor and the needy from him that spoils him. Let's thank the Lord for his word this morning. I think we had a good time. Come on. I hate that I don't have more chance to go over the rest of it, but it's pretty good. It's pretty good.
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And now, we bring you today's message from the Word of God, the Bible. Turn to the end of Hosea chapter 4. The Bible's teaching about separation is usually understood in two categories. There's ecclesiastical separation and personal separation. Ecclesiastical separation deals with churches. That's what the word ecclesiastical means, ecclesia. The book of Ecclesiastes in your Bible is the preacher. That means the preacher. And so it deals with a church. The Bible teaches churches how to separate from false churches and from compromised churches. There's a movement today for everybody to get together. Well, we can fellowship with other churches to the extent on which we agree on truth. The more truth we agree on, the more

0: We can fellowship and work with other churches, but it has to be fellowship in the truth. 2 John talks about loving in the truth. We got to love one another in the truth. And so ecclesiastical separation says, hey, when there's false churches and compromised churches, there needs to be a separation. The other kind of separation in the Bible is personal separation. Personal separation deals with us as individual believers, how we are supposed to be separated to God and separated from the sin of this world, from the sinful world system. So we are supposed to practice personal separation, a negative aspect from sin and the ungodly system of this world, and separated to God and to His service. When you practice personal separation, the Bible actually has more to say about separating from believers than it does for us separating from unsaved people. We're not supposed to be separate from unsaved people. We're not supposed to be isolated. We're supposed to be witnessing to them, interacting with them, letting them see Jesus Christ in us. Paul said we are an epistle written and seen of all men. And so we're not supposed to practice isolation where we don't know any unsaved people and we're not don't have any relationships with unsaved people. The key is, with unsaved folks, have an evangelistic relationship. It's a relationship, but it's one where you are seeking to win them to Christ. It's different from an all-out friendship, because the Bible says, I am a companion of them that fear thee and of them that keep thy precepts. And if we have an all-out friendship with unsaved people, we may be pulled into some sinful things, but it doesn't mean we're isolated from them. When the Bible talks about personal separation, it more often talks about the separation that has to take place between us and perhaps another believer. And that's kind of shocking to most people. You don't realize that that's what personal separation is usually about. And in this passage in Hosea, we're going to see some principles that bring it to light and help us to apply it. You see, in verses 15 through 17, the Lord, through the prophet Hosea, is urging the people of Judah not to be associated with the people of Israel. The people of Judah, the southern kingdom, is being told not to associate with the people from the northern kingdom of Israel, but to be separate from them. And actually, the phrase, leave them alone, is in this passage. We'll read it in just a moment. Now, this is kind of a shock, because if you know about the Old Testament, you know that the northern kingdom of Israel and the southern kingdom of Judah is all one nation. It's the 12 tribes of Israel. They're all the seed of Abraham. They all came from Jacob's 12 sons. And it's hard to think that God would tell them, hey, don't hang around God's people. You separate from those people in Israel, you people in Judah. Don't be around them. They had all been one under King David and King Solomon, and prophecy told them that one day they would be united again, and all the Jews yearned for that. They yearned for the day when the prophecy would be fulfilled and their nation would be again reunited. And here, God tells them, don't unite. And so this was a hard thing. They knew Genesis 12, where God told Abraham, I will make of thee a great nation. Not two great nations, not three great nations, but a great nation. And they were supposed to be unified. But here, God is telling some of his people that they need to separate from other of his people. If Judah were to survive, they would have to practice separation when it came to the northern tribes. Now, one more background thing before we read. You'll remember that the title Ephraim is especially used in the book of Hosea for the northern kingdom of Israel. The northern kingdom was made up of 10 tribes, but the predominant tribe, the most populous, was the tribe of Ephraim. So sometimes the whole nation is just called Ephraim, and it's referring to the whole northern kingdom, those 10 tribes. It's interesting, that name Ephraim. Why does he call him Ephraim instead of Israel? The word Ephraim means fruitful. And I believe that the Lord tells Hosea to call them Ephraim because it's kind of like a stinging truth, because you're supposed to be fruitful, but you're not. And he keeps calling them fruitful, and they know we're not fruitful. It's kind of like twisting the knife a little bit and saying, look, you're not right with God. You're not fruitful. It's really bad. And I'm reminding you of that because I keep calling you by your name, fruitful, because you're supposed to be. Kind of like when you were growing up and you were in trouble with your mom and she used your middle name. Remember that? You know, my middle name is Robert. And, you know, if it was, hey, Mark, everything was okay. But if it was Mark Robert, okay, if the middle name comes in there, you know you're in trouble, right? So here's calling him Ephraim. It's kind of just like twisting that knife a little bit and remind him of that. So let's read together verses 15 through 19, Hosea chapter 4. Though thou, Israel, play the harlot, yet let not Judah offend. And come not ye unto Gilgal, neither go ye up to Beth-Aven, nor swear the Lord liveth. For Israel slideth back as a backsliding heifer. Now the Lord will feed them as a lamb in a large place. Ephraim is joined to idols. Let him alone. Their drink is sour. They have committed whoredom continually. Her rulers with shame do love. Give ye. The wind hath bound her up in her wings, and they shall be ashamed because of their sacrifices. Let's pray together. Father, help us to understand some principles from this passage that will apply to our lives and help us when it comes to this matter of personal separation. And I pray it in Jesus' name. Amen. Today we're going to see from these verses, very simply, the problem and the remedy. The problem and the remedy. The problem is association. In verse 15 and 16, Israel was going sour, going wicked into all kinds of idolatry and adultery and fornication and whoredom, as it says here, really serious stuff. And Judah is told, do not associate with them. If you are associating with them, then it's going to affect you. So under the problem is association, letter A, we have a tendency to slide with those around us. We have a tendency to slide with those around us. So in verse 15, God says, hey, even though Israel is playing the harlot, yet let not Judah offend. Okay, Judah, you don't have to do that. Just because they did it doesn't mean you have to do it. But mommy, Johnny did it, so I thought I could do it. And what does mommy say? If Johnny jumps off a cliff, are you going to jump off a cliff? Right? How many of your moms said that? Okay. Well, the truth is, if they get in the habit of doing what Johnny does all the time, they very well may jump off a cliff. Because there's a, well, people are jumping off cliffs now with the bungee cords, right? Bouncing back up. But there's no limit. There really is no limit to what we will do when we're associated with people doing such things. A lot of times people say, well, I hang around people like that, but I don't do it. It won't be long until you do. Because you're going to see it in the Bible. It's what the Bible teaches. But even in this verse right here, he's telling Judah, don't be with Ephraim. Don't be with them. Leave them alone because you're going to go down that same path that they go down if you hang around them. So he says, no, I'm strong enough, Pastor. I can take it. I can hang around people that are doing that kind of stuff and it doesn't bother me. It doesn't affect me. You're contradicting what God said. He said it's going to affect you. And I'll give you a number of verses. One is Proverbs 13:20. Proverbs 13:20. Now, Proverbs is the book of wisdom. Don't be foolish about this. Be wise. Here's what it says. He that walketh with wise men shall be wise, but a companion of fools shall be destroyed. We have visiting with us today a high school coach. He could probably tell you of teenagers whose lives got messed up because of the people they hung around. He that walketh with wise men shall be wise, but a companion of fools will be destroyed. I remember when the Lord got hold of my life, I was in high school, and I decided, you know what I'm going to do? I'm going to start doing everything I can to hang around my youth pastor. Now, I was in a Christian school, and so I got to some time off during the day, study hall or whatever. I'd say, I wonder where the youth pastor is. And I'd go hunt him up and try to spend some time with him during my downtime. When we had a youth activity, I wasn't so much playing the games and doing the stuff with my friends. I was playing the games, doing the mini golf with my youth pastor because I wanted to hang around him and I wanted to... Okay,
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Or,

0: Hi, I'm Johnny Erickson Tata, and I sure loved watching the recent Olympic Games. Those athletes worked tirelessly to increase their strength. But oh, after racing four laps in a pool, you could see it on TV how exhausted they were, heaving and breathing hard. But it's the payoff of physical training. But you know, all those great benefits of physical training only last as long as these athletes exert themselves. Kind of reminds me of what Oswald Chambers once said. He said, if there is no strain, there is no strength. If you spend yourself physically, you become exhausted, but spend yourself spiritually and you get more strength. That's the beauty of 1 Timothy chapter 4, verse 8, where the Holy Spirit tells us, physical training is for some value, but godliness has value for all things. Friend, make sure you are in training to live a godly, righteous, and a thoughtful life, because the payoff, it has eternal reward.
1: 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The following broadcast does not necessarily reflect the views and opinions of WSEB, its staff, or its listeners. All views expressed, while Christian in principle, are those of the hosts and their guests.

0: Hi, this is Kirby Anderson. You know, each day we take on the tough issues and provide a biblical perspective to them. The topics we cover are wide-ranging. Apologetics, theology, prophecy, creation and evolution, intelligent design, marriage, family, child-rearing, the millennial generation, friends and society, politics, economics, business, religious liberty, the Constitution, public policy, foreign policy, military policy, tensions in the Middle East, abortion, homosexuality, pornography, sexual ethics, media, technology, history, and America's godly heritage. 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So don't go anywhere, because Point of View starts right now.
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0: Anderson.
1: Thank you for joining me. It is the Friday edition of Point of View, and we're so grateful that you can join us. I might just mention that, as you might imagine, especially since we have certain guests here today from First Liberty Institute, that we're going to spend some time talking about religious liberty issues. Then we will get into, of course, this war in Iran and the end of a ceasefire, what that might mean. A fairly significant amount of time about the issue of socialism and how the younger generation views that differently, and even a speech that was given last week, as you might remember, when President Trump was standing before those individuals, former presidents there, giving a speech that many people called an anti-communist manifesto. We'll get into some other topics as well. In studio with me, the Director of Development at First Liberty Institute, also Associate General Counsel, and also the Director of the Institute's F3 Initiative, Nathan Shackelford. Always good to have you here.
2: Thank you for having me.
1: We also have by phone Jordan Lawrence, and he is the senior counsel for First Liberty Institute, which is located in Washington, D.C., and their office there. And Jordan Lawrence, so once again, thank you for joining us here on Point of View.
3: Glad to be here, and it's always glad. I'm glad to be teamed up with Nathan.
1: Well, I think it's going to be a good team here today, and I'm going to start with Nathan to talk about Maine. And the reason for that is, if you go to our website, you scroll down, you'll see the show materials. The first one is a press release from our friends at First Liberty about a federal court upholding Maine laws which are forcing religious schools to adopt the state's gender ideology. And Nathan, this week we've been talking about Maine, but mostly it's about Graham Plattner. But this is a story I waited till we could talk about today, because we have listeners in Maine. We've talked about the case of Carson versus Macon and other things. Actually, 3 weeks from now, 3.5 weeks from now, I'm going to be in Maine. I'm going to be in New Hampshire. I even go and see what's going on up there. But tell us the story, because it seems to me that this is another good example of people say, well, I believe in religious liberty, unless it crosses gender ideology, and then you don't have any religious liberty. Is that fair?
2: Yeah, and I think it goes beyond that to an issue that is on a lot of parents' minds right now, which is school choice. If you go to the original, the case of what happened in the first place here, is that Maine had a school choice program. You can go to any school you want, even across the border, but it can't be a religiously affiliated school. Supreme Court says you can't do that. You can't discriminate. We win. And then what do they do? Maine says, well, we're just going to say that, okay, we're going to include you, but only if you agree to teach these types of classes. So obviously that goes against our religious beliefs. And I think that's the fear for a lot of people, even in Texas, is that if we have school choice, it's suddenly the government can control what curriculum we have to teach. And so this is a huge case, because essentially Maine told the Supreme Court, we're going to try to work around you. So now the question is, as this will eventually probably have to go back to the Supreme Court, is this something that the Supreme Court's ready to address, or are they going to let Maine try to do a workaround?
1: Jordan, let me come to you for just a minute, because it does seem to me, for those of us that aren't lawyers, that at first it seemed like the Supreme Court ruled that no, if you have school choice for non-religious schools, you can also and should have them for religious schools. Then they come back and say, well, yes, we'll even allow it for religious schools unless they teach something that we disagree with. And it almost as if they took the, if you will, the various kinds of ideas and curricula in some of these schools and said, you can have it except for those. So if your doctrinal statement says this, then you're not qualified. I don't know how this stands the test of any kind of scrutiny. What are your thoughts?
3: Well, I think that that is correct. And it might be helpful for people to realize that there are some states that like school choice. They see it as enhancing parental rights, and they basically give it out freely without ideological strings attached. There are other states that are basically, I think this used to be rooted more in the separation of church and state false notions that First Liberty was able to get rid of under the Coach Kennedy case and later the Carson case. But what they're trying to do is put a poison pill in so that it's basically distasteful for the groups, the schools that don't agree with the prevailing orthodoxy of the liberal states, that they're not going to be able to take the money. And I think this is basically unconstitutional. And one of the bright sides to these lower court decisions that Nathan was talking about is they did declare part of this unconstitutional, that they said, for example, there was a provision in the Maine law that said a religious school that accepted money had to allow all religious views to be expressed. So a Christian school would have to allow an atheist or a Buddhist to express their ideas and things like that. So there was some ground gained, but we haven't heard the end of this, and I think this is going to be a continuing fight.
1: You know, when you're talking about the fact that this is an ongoing fight, yesterday I spent some time talking about some votes that are going to take place in some of these midterm elections. Arizona's one, certainly one in Arkansas, actually one in Iowa as well, in which there are some issues related to school choice. So, Nathan, not only when we're talking about Maine, this whole school choice thing and religious freedom is going to be, I think, just an ongoing battle that you'll be addressing for some time there at First Liberty, don't you think?
2: Yeah, absolutely. I mean, we have cases all across the country dealing with school choice of really what it comes down to is that parental right of I want to choose what is best for that bringing my children. And you see these states that want to weaponize education to control kids and to pull them away from their faith. And like a case, our case in California, they want to indoctrinate children to believe that their gender is fluid. And that's what they're teaching at the public schools. And so they don't want you to have the choice to be able to go outside of that system. So it's a huge issue.
1: Let me just before take a break and then we'll get into another case that we've posted up here. But I thought it was interesting that for those listeners that get the First Liberty Insider, FLI, I just received my First Liberty Insider, talks about the fact that so far you have, if I've got this count right, four cases pending before the Supreme Court to see if they'll take them. They've all been filed. And then you have two more. And my goodness, Nathan, you guys are overachievers here. If you had six cases, you would really be exhausted, wouldn't you?
2: Yeah, we've had 11 and been 11-0 in those. And this past term, the Supreme Court took two on religious freedom. So, and that's about the average if you look over the last 25 years. And so, yeah, I mean, these are huge opportunities to change the future of the country and all types of issues, all ranging from vaccine mandates and religious opt-outs of those to a school choice type issue in California where they're trying to tell parents that they can't homeschool their kids using religious curriculum if they're at a charter school. So lots of things going on.
1: A lot of ones. We're going to take a break. Let me just mention, you know, I've known, of course, Kelly Shackelford for literally decades. And I remember one time when he was saying, you know, it'd just be great if we'd get a case before the Supreme Court. Hadn't even thought about whether or not to win a case. And now you've got 11-0. Just pretty amazing. But I really quickly wanted to, after the break, spend some time on this piece from Terrence Jeffrey. If for no other reason, then it goes back to a case which I know Jordan Lawrence is very familiar with. And that was the Hobby Lobby case, and you've had some individuals saying, I support religious liberty, but Terry Jeffries, who's been on the program with us before, reminds us that hasn't always been the case. So we'll come back and talk about that right after this.

0: This is Viewpoints with Kirby Anderson.
1: Is AI investing in a bubble? That's a question that Wall Street and Main Street are asking. Lots of money will be spent on AI. Analysts at JP Morgan estimate that up to $5 trillion will be spent by 2030 just on AI infrastructure. We've seen financial bubbles before with everything from trains to the internet. Some see a significant comparison to the dot-com bubble that burst in the late 1990s. That depends on when you start. If you say that the internet bubble began with the Netscape IPO and the AI bubble began with the release of ChatGPT, you see a similarity. But critics say that this time tech companies are generating profits. Another question is whether AI provides as much benefit as AI proponents claim. The National Bureau of Economic Research discovered that 90% of executives reported zero measurable impact on labor productivity and employment from AI over the previous 3 years. Public sentiment is another issue. Gen Z students use AI tools while in college, yet those same Gen Z students have booed tech CEOs giving commencement speeches the minute they mention AI. These graduates most likely fear that AI will be used to justify mass layoffs and eliminate entry-level positions. Others fear that we might see something reminiscent of 2008 when the government backstopped banks through what came to be known as privatized profits and socialized losses. Government leaders from Bernie Sanders to Donald Trump have talked about the federal government taking a stake in AI companies. These would then be listed as too big to fail. Lots of money may be flowing into AI, but it may become a huge financial bubble. I'm Kirby Anderson, and that's my point of view.
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1: Back once again, we have in studio with us Nathan Shackelford and by phone Jordan Lawrence. And I thought for just a minute, before we move off of religious liberty into some other issues, saw a very good piece from Terry Jeffrey. He's been on the program with us before. We've known him for a long time as well. And he reminds us that just the other day, one of the speakers, and this would be Senator Chris Coons, who is the senator, Democratic senator from Delaware, made a big point about the fact that authoritarianism seeks to compel, seeks to repress, seeks to prevent free thought, free worship, free expression. I'm sure he was trying to suggest that is the attitude of the current president, but then goes on to talk about religious freedom as a fundamental threat to authoritarianism. And if nothing else, I agree with what he said. But Jordan Lawrence, I thought, just to get a little history here, Terry Jeffrey goes back to the fact that there was a time when President Barack Obama signed what was called the Patient Protection and Affordable Care Act, the Affordable Care Act, oftentimes called Obamacare, and it required individuals that were receiving these insurance plans from private companies to cover all the FDA-approved contraceptive methods. Whether we talk about the Little Sisters of the Poor, or in this particular case, talking about the Green family who owned the Hobby Lobbies and Mardell, they said, we cannot do that. And so just a little bit of history. There was a time in which, again, we are told that we believe in religious liberty, except in when it violates one of our beliefs about, in the case we talked about a minute ago, gender ideology, or in this case, abortion. And then religious liberty sort of went out the window, didn't it?
2: Well, that's exactly right. So there were two cases. Everybody's familiar with Hobby Lobby, and I worked on the case, the second case that was also granted review, a Conestoga Wood, which was a Mennonite-owned company. Of kitchen. They made kitchen cabinets up in Lancaster, Pennsylvania. Okay, this is just a couple of quick things about this trip down memory lane. The actual legislation passed by Congress to enact Obamacare did not have a contraception mandate. This was imposed by an administrative agency that just said, we think that this should be essential care offered by every plan. And what was interesting about this is that they exempted pre-existing plans and any plan that a company didn't have to do it if they had 50 or fewer employees, which may not sound like a lot of employees, but most companies, most people employed in the United States are employed by companies of fewer than 50 people. So they had huge exemptions from this, and yet they, in my eye, just were kind of phonies in claiming that this was essential for women's reproductive health and all that kind of stuff that they were arguing when they were exempting huge swaths of people, including every religious church, synagogue, mosque. If you were an official house of worship, you didn't have to cover this at all. And that's why the Supreme Court said, this thing is so rife with exemptions that you cannot deny it to a religious-based employer like Hobby Lobby or Conestoga Wood.
1: And one of the things that this article reminds you of is that this should have been sort of one of those 9-0, or at least you would hope 8-1, but it was 5-4. And that also shows the desire to push abortion, because then it reminds you that right after that court decision, you had Bernie Sanders, and of course, we just mentioned a minute ago, Chris Coons, and a variety of other individuals co-sponsoring a bill, the Protect Women's Health from Corporate Interference Act. And so it just illustrates again that we have people that will say they believe in religious freedom, they believe in religious liberty, but when push comes to shove, the first thing that seems to get jettisoned is this issue of religious liberty, don't you think?
2: Oh, I think that that is right. And what shows, what I think also I would add to what you were saying, which I think is totally correct, is if the Obama administration, they could have done this different ways. They could have totally bypassed the corporations. They could have done this as a direct benefit provided by the federal government. Free contraception. Now, we'd have to argue with Congress about that, but there was no need for them to drag in the employers into this situation. And they did this all on their own. And then the level of absurdity gets even greater when it's the employees of Little Sisters of the Poor are also required to be covered under this by the Catholic nuns. It's just ridiculous.
1: Well, it was. And I just thought for a second, Nathan, I was going to bring that up because whether it's Conestoga, which is, again, in Lancaster County and primarily Mennonite, whether it's the Green family who are just as Christian as they can possibly be, or, again, the Little Sisters of the Poor who do not need contraception and abortion resources, it just shows the extreme that sometimes the left goes to fight against religious liberty.
3: Yeah, and we saw a lot of this, too, during COVID, where they tried to mandate to get rid of religious accommodations, even for religious nonprofits. So we had to file suit for that. And our suit that we brought got merged into some other suits. But they tried this again during COVID as well.
1: Yeah, Jordan, you were talking about that. Let's talk about that for just a second since we're coming to a break anyway. If you were a big box store, that was okay. If you were a liquor store, that was okay. But if you were a church, even if you had the actual service in the parking lot, I'm thinking of one in Kentucky, that was not okay. And it, I think, just is one thing that struck the American people as inherently unfair and hypocritical. Your thoughts?
2: Oh, that's exactly right. I mean, I'll give you one very specific example before we go to the break here. Governor Walz of Minnesota issued one of these, and he said, the Mall of America, the biggest indoor shopping mall, could be at 50% capacity, but the huge Catholic basilicas in downtown Minneapolis and St. Paul, I forget if it was 50 people, it may have been 100 people that they were limited. And they probably have capacity of 2,000 or 3,000. And he had some sort of explanation to explain this. I mean, it ended up getting repealed because it was so laughable. But it was like you saying, religious liberty is one of the first things to go. And I think to many, what Governor Walz was showing was, it's not important to me. But raising money, earning money, that's different at the Mall of America. People learning about Christ at church, well, that's a whole, that's expendable.
1: Well, we're going to take a break, and when we come back, we're going to spend some time obviously getting into some other issues, and I might just point you to the website, which is pointofview.net. You will see, first of all, that we've kind of revamped our website, in part because then that links up to this new resource that we're going to be making available to you very soon of what actually is on your phone. I think you'll appreciate the app, but we've already covered the one on Maine and gender ideology. We'll come back. We have material here about Trump tells the truth about Iran. That was a very good article that appeared in the Wall Street Journal. Then Donald Trump's anti-communist manifesto, one about socialist, and a few other topics that we will get into along the way. If you find yourself saying, I'd like to know a little bit more about some of these religious liberty cases, because I am dealing with one of those myself, you can click on the button there for Nathan Shackelford or Jordan Lawrence, probably better for Nathan, and that will take you then to where you can follow them, you can view some of the other material, and there are some places where we have a link to the website. We have a link to, of course, Facebook and X, and most importantly, I mentioned just a few minutes ago, the, First Liberty Insider. If you haven't signed up for that, just simply go to their website, scroll to the bottom, and you will be able to then sign up for that. And, of course, I might also mention, for those of you that are a little bit younger, we have what is called F3, the Future of Faith and Freedom. And I erroneously said that Nathan was heading that up, but he's passed that on, in part because he's now the Director of Development. So if you'd like to know more about that, maybe schedule some of those people to come and speak, or like to have a contact with them, feel free to do so. Also, as you scroll down, you'll see a section where we give you a chance chance to actually give to Point of View. And as we mentioned just a few weeks ago, we had a need to raise enough funds to end our fiscal year on June 30th, and we were able to meet that match and exceed it just a little bit. So thank you for that. But as we are into the new fiscal year in July, your financial support will help us as well. I would encourage you to support First Liberty, especially if they have these six cases going for the Supreme Court. Maybe they'll get two out of the six, but we'll see. They're going to need your help, and so we encourage you to support them as well. Let's take a break. When we come back, though, it's time to talk about what's going on in Iran and also get into this whole issue of socialism, which is starting to take the nation by storm. We'll be back right after this.
4: Who can you trust? Years ago, many of us could probably have provided a fairly long list, but today, well, today it seems we almost can't trust anyone. 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The FBI has been accused of bias, law-breaking, betrayal, and journalism. It's largely corrupt, with no Clark Kent standing up for truth, justice, and the American way. 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Point of View will continue after this.

0: I'm Bryce Johnson with this Unpacking It Sports and Faith Minute. In sports, if you're going to talk the talk, you better be able to walk the walk. Nobody pays attention to what you say if you don't back up your words with action on the field or court. As followers of Jesus, we unfortunately sometimes stop at talking the talk and struggle when it comes to our walk lining up. We may know the right spiritual things to say, but our actions are in opposition to our words. On the surface, we may sound good, but deep down, our lack of obedience to God prevents us from walking out what we proclaim. In 1 John 2:4, it says, "Whoever says, 'I know him,' but does not keep his commandments is a liar, and the truth is not in him." A player can talk for a while, but the charade won't last unless there are clear results on the field. Today, as we follow Jesus, let's not only talk the talk, but truly walk the talk, and then there will be fruit in our lives. I'm Bryce Johnson, and you can unpack that. For more, go to thesportsdevotional.com.
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Just poor people, that's all we were, trying to make a living out of Blacklander. 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Daddy sang bass,

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0: On the 16th, we have one birthday, Gunnar Gorehouse. Happy birthday to you.
1: All right. And on the 17th, we say happy birthday to Izzy Bisober, Axel Anderson, Savannah Epperson, Benjamin Hawley, Gloriana Hargett, Evangeline Scholey, Isaac Weaver, Maxwell Schendel, Petra Martinez, Hadley Sikora, and Nolan Robertson. Also on the 17th are a bunch of 12-year-olds celebrating this year as they graduate from the birthday club. So an extra special happy birthday to Margaret Spiegel, Cooper Seidel, Judah Norris, and Noah Martino. We want to wish you all a great big happy birthday from us here at Kids Talk. Hope you have a wonderful year. Now, Aunt Amber, we're going to go ahead and hop right into our story for today. It's about a bird, and these birds are called swallow-tailed kites. You'll learn more about them during the story called Kuktasha the Kite. This book is being read with permission by the author, Kelly Heinrichs, and available from Blurb Books. Kuktasha the Kite. Deep in the steamy, drippy swamps of the Florida Everglades, where Spanish moss festoons the tall trees, there is a tree island crowned with majestic live oak. There, on one of its gnarled upper branches, teeter the beginnings of a nest of broken branches. This is Kuktasha, the beautiful swallow-tailed kite's nest. She and Tohan, her mate, have spent hours building their home by breaking off tree branches in flight and then carrying them back to their moss-clad tree. There, they lovingly arrange them to hold their cherished future eggs. April has arrived. Kuktasha and Tohan hurry to finish their nest because soon their eggs will be laid. After arranging the last twisted stick in its proper place, they stand back and survey their work. Here, 80 feet above the swampy ground, their fragile eggs and tender nestlings will be safe from danger. The little basin in the corner of the stick nest will keep the eggs from rolling out, and the large nest will give the kite family plenty of room to stretch their slender wings. Only the Spanish moss nest lining is needed now, so off Kuktasha and Tohan fly to collect this mattress for their anticipated eggs. They then cushion each corner of the nest with the soft moss, and they are ready and filled with hope. The next day, the first egg is laid. Kuktasha is very pleased as Tohan inspects the entire egg. It is so perfect and smooth, covered with reddish-brown blotches. But where is the chick? Is it inside? To keep it warm, Kuktasha settles gently on the beloved egg. A second egg arrives the next day. Tohan quickly checks it over, but he's busy now. He must provide food not only for himself, but for Kuktasha too. She must stay at the nest and keep the eggs warm until they can figure out a way to get the trapped nestlings out of the hard shells. Tohan climbs into the azure sky. He peers down on the steamy swamp below and spots a long snake sunning on a broken tree. Quickly, he dives down and then spreads his forked tail with wings upraised. He hovers for a moment, and then ever so gracefully, he swoops down with outstretched talons and plucks the unsuspecting snake off the tree branch. Then he darts back up to the sky-high nest, where he shares his meal with Kuktasha. But Kuktasha is sad. The hoped-for nestlings haven't come out of their imprisoning shells yet. They don't even seem interested in the nice meal Tohan brought them. As she settles back on the eggs, Tohan comforts her and decides to hunt for another food, one that might coax the timid nestlings out of their shells. For days, for a whole month, this pattern continues. Tohan brings delectable meals, and the nestlings still don't emerge. Kuktasha fears they will never hatch, but Tohan still has hope. On his next flight, Tohan brings back a nice juicy frog and sets it by the stubborn eggs. But what is this? One of the eggs is cracked. Kuktasha begins to cry. How could I have cracked one of our dear eggs? Tohan cocks his head. What is that tapping sound? He holds his head close to the cracked egg. The egg, Kuktasha! I think it's hatching! Indeed, the first nestling is struggling to get out.

0: The egg begins to jiggle, then shake, then rock. With open beaks, Kuktasha and Tohan look on. In time, a little down-covered bird sits before them with gaping mouth. Tohan rushes off to capture more food to feed their new arrival. Kuktasha bustles about the nest, rearranging moss to warm this long-awaited newcomer. By the next afternoon, they have two active nestlings to care for. Tohan is a whirlwind of activity as he hunts for and delivers food to his growing family. Kuktasha tends the young at the nest by warming them, sheltering them from the drizzle, and calming them until their meals come. In a couple of months, four graceful kites can be seen soaring and hovering over the majestic live oak in the remote swamp. Kuktasha and Tohan's hopes have been realized. They have raised two beautiful young kites who are ready to glide on the warm breezes and float on the winds of summer. Their young are now free, free to live the precious lives God gave them. The end. In the back of the book, the author includes some notes and some scripture as well, dealing with the topics that are discussed in this book. The note says, "May you find God as the savior of your soul early in life. May he always be your friend and the source of never-ending hope. May you look to him for deliverance from the hard shells of the trials you will meet in your life. And may you find freedom in his truth to live the life he designed for you to live. Always live for him." Some verses on that theme of hope are included here. Jeremiah 29:11 says, "For I know the thoughts that I think towards you, saith the Lord, thoughts of peace and not of evil, to give you an expected end." Psalm 62 verses 5 and 6 say, "My soul, wait thou only upon God, for my expectation is from him. He only is my rock and my salvation. He is my defense. I shall not be moved." There were some trials in this book that Kuktasha and Tohan had to deal with, and here are some verses about deliverance in trials. Isaiah 40:31, "But they that wait upon the Lord shall renew their strength. They shall mount up with wings as eagles. They shall run and not be weary, and they shall walk and not faint." And Deuteronomy 31:6 reads, "Be strong and of a good courage. Fear not, nor be afraid of them. For the Lord thy God, he it is that doth go with thee. He will not fail thee, nor forsake thee." Kids, the Bible talks about freedom through truth as well, and that's another theme that was touched on in this book. John 8, verses 32 and 36 say, "And ye shall know the truth, and the truth shall make you free. If the Son, therefore, shall make you free, ye shall be free indeed." And 2 Corinthians 3:17 reads, "Now the Lord is that Spirit, and where the Spirit of the Lord is, there is liberty." The author ends this book with those well-known words, "To God be the glory." And Amber, don't you love it when a good story shares some good lessons from God's word as well?
1: I do, and it helps us to be able to relate better to different things that are going on.
0: Absolutely. There are so many times that just these simple stories come to mind when we're dealing with certain situations. You know, one of the themes in this book that was kind of alluded to was that of patience. Patience is a difficult thing, especially for kids, isn't it?
1: It sure isn't. It's difficult for me. I know I struggle with patience personally.
0: So, kids, I know that there are times you've got to be patient where maybe it's just you've got to be patient waiting for an answer from dad and mom for a certain situation. Maybe you have to be patient waiting in line in the grocery store. That's something that I always struggled with as a kid, was being patient and waiting without asking for other things or trying to throw in a candy bar into the shopping cart or anything like that. Do you remember times as a kid that you had to be patient?
1: Yes, I sure do. We had some horses growing up, and I always loved working with them. And there was a young one that I worked with that took a long time and a lot of patience to where I could get him to trust me and to follow me. And boy, that was definitely a test of my patience.
0: You know, sometimes siblings will test our patience with some of their different antics that they do, but it's really cool. It's great in this book to have that illustration of patience, just like a bird needs to wait for its eggs to hatch. And even thinking about people, maybe you've had to wait for a little sibling to come along the way, and you've got to be patient because it's not happening any sooner. You know what? Another thing that we need to look at this book as far as themes go is that thought of hope. Now, we can hope for different things. You know, I hope it doesn't get too hot this summer, and I hope that when I go home, there's a bowl of ice cream for me, and, you know, those sorts of things, or I hope I get this thing for Christmas. But the hope that's being talked about here in this book is a realistic expectation that's founded in truth. We have a realistic expectation of seeing Christ return one day. That's the kind of hope that we have in Him, because that's the truth that we find in Scripture. Kids, I hope that you have a realistic hope of Christ's return one day, because you know what? Whether you believe it or not, it is going to happen. The Bible says that at that time, every knee will bow and every tongue will confess that Jesus Christ is Lord. And I hope that when we get to that point in our lives, that you do bow that knee to Christ.
1: Well, it's getting to the end of our Kids Talk today, so just wanted to remind you, if you are not a member of the Birthday Club and you would like to be, you can sign up online at vcybirthdayclub.com and make sure you have your parents' permission. What a wonderful lesson today on hope. Won't you join us next time right here on Kids Talk?

0: Hi, children. This is Old Owl speaking. I'd like to introduce you to a few of my friends.
1: My name is Beauregard Bear.
2: And all you lads and lassies, my name is McKelvey Mutt.
3: And my name is Bruce the Goose.
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0: Hi there. We've been waiting for you. We're going to have fun and learn something too, because it's time for Fables of Faith. Here are your friends, Uncle Van, Christy, and Bud.
1: Can you say the bylaws again?
2: Love, joy, peace, patience.
1: Stepping on the grass.
3: Gentleness.
1: What about the apples?
3: Goodness.
1: And faithfulness last week. All right, now, this week is going
3: to
1: be
3: hard to remember all of them.
1: But it's easy to remember as you think of the story, isn't it? Mm-hmm. And it's a good thing for you to learn, because these are things that should be ruling your life. And these are things that should be evident in your life. The story today is about meekness. And this is a word that we should learn. And let's see how Beauregard handled it, all right?
3: All right.

0: Bo, what you doing?
1: Oh, just looking at these ants.
0: Well, what's so interesting about a bunch of little ants?
1: Plenty. Just look at those little fellows work, carrying those grains of sand and piling them up. And look at those, bringing food for the rest of the bunch.
0: Bo, it's a colony of ants, not a bunch.
1: Well, whatever it is, they sure are busy all the time.
0: Hey, we better get busy and get to the clubhouse. We have a meeting today, you know.
1: Yeah, that's right. Okay, Squinty, I'm coming.
0: You know, I think it's a good thing I came along when I did, or you'd probably still be watching those ants.
1: You should watch them sometime, Squinty. As a matter of fact, I think the whole Unity Club should watch the ants.
0: Why, Bo?
1: Because they really got a Unity Club. I don't think I've ever seen a lazy ant.
0: Oh, Bo, you know, you're so funny sometimes.
1: And I don't know whether or not ants can talk, but I'll bet if they can talk, you'd never hear them ever complaining.
0: Well, why not?
1: Too busy working, that's why not.
0: Well, we better keep busy walking or we won't get to the meeting on time.
1: Hey, wait a minute, Squinty.
0: What now, Bo? More ants?
1: Nope, just one.
0: Just one? Where do you see one ant?
1: Right here on my paw. See him crawling around?
0: Well, brush him off and let's go.
1: Can't do that. Gotta take him back.
0: What? Take him back?
1: Yep, take him back.
0: One little, tiny, weeny, measly ant?
1: Sure. Why, he might be pretty important to the rest of the... What do you call a bunch of ants again, Squinty?
0: A colony, Bo, a colony. But do you think they're gonna miss that one little ant?
1: I don't know. But I wouldn't want to be responsible if they did miss him. Go ahead, Squinty, and I'll be there just as soon as I can get him back.
0: Oh, Bo, sometimes I just can't believe you do the things you do.
1: Well, Squinty, I can't help being like I am. I'll see you later. Come on, little ant. I'll have you home in no time.

0: Let's come to order. Come to order. Is everyone here?
1: Oh, everyone except Bo.
0: Oh, where is Bo?
1: Oh, he's taking an aunt home.
0: I say, I wasn't aware that Bo had relatives hereabouts.
1: He hasn't, Philip.
0: But my dear fellow, you just said he was taking his aunt home.
1: No, I didn't. I said that he was taking an aunt home.
2: But lad, no matter how you put it, it means the same.
1: No, it doesn't.
3: It does, unless you mean he's taking a little old tiny itsy bitsy.
1: That's what I mean, Bruce.
0: Are you sure, lad?
1: Well, I couldn't be sure. He was watching a colony of ants, see, when I went by for him. And when we left, one had crawled up on Bo, and Bo found it.
0: And he took it back.
2: A little ant?
3: All the way back!
1: All the way back.
0: I say, some of Bo's actions border on the ridiculous.
3: Certainly.
2: All that for a little insignificant ant.
0: Well, be that as it may, we must get along with the meeting. Bo will be here shortly, and I'm sure he'll be able to explain his actions.
2: I must admit, Mr. President, that this next word has me stumped a bit. I can't even recall why we put it in our bylaws.
0: Well, what is the next word then, McKelvey?
2: Meekness.
0: And what's so puzzling about that word?
2: Well, as I see it, meekness and weakness mean about the same thing. I thought we were supposed to be strong, not weak.
0: Yes, I must say I agree with McKelvey entirely. Should we really be timid, sniveling creatures who are afraid of our own shadows?
3: No, I don't think we should be like that.
2: Then why keep this word in? I say we should just omit this one.
1: Now, let's not throw it out until we find out what it means.
3: That's a very good suggestion, Squinty. There has to be a reason for its being in the bylaws. Have any of you tried to define it yet?
0: Well, certainly. It means weak, sniveling, afraid of one's own shadow.
2: Not to mention cowardly,
3: My, you fellas certainly have a distorted view of meekness.
0: Well, then how would you define it, old owl?
3: Well, first, let me ask you this. Name someone you know whom you would consider to be meek.
0: Oh, well, I don't know. Well, let me see. There's... No. He's just plain cowardly.
3: I thought you said they meant the same thing.
2: No, I said that, and they do. After a while, I found Wally Weasel to be a bit, he was rather weak and sniveling.
3: But didn't you say they meant the same thing as meekness?
2: Well, I did, but upon reconsideration, I don't find the term suitable.
0: Nor do I, for the one of whom I was thinking. Maybe I don't understand the meaning of the term after all.
1: I sure don't. I used to think that I was meek. And then when Philip and McKelvey began saying all those bad things about meekness, well, I wasn't sure that I wanted to be meek anymore.
3: Well, I can assure you, they mean none of these things. If you want a real definition, you'll have to look... Oh, here's Bo. Come on in, Bo.
4: Thanks, old owl. Sorry I'm late, but I had to take
1: an aunt home.
4: Yeah. How did all of you know?
1: I told them.
4: Well, I'm glad you did, because now they know why I was late.
3: Bo, we were discussing meekness. Do you have any ideas about it?
4: Not me, Olaf. Is that another word in our bylaws?
3: Yes, it is, and a very important one. Some of us seem to think we should omit it, but I think we should learn about it before we decide whether or not to omit it. Before I say any more, I'll give you all one more crack at it. Bruce, how about you, lad?
5: Not me, Owl.
3: Squinty?
1: Well, I thought I knew, but now I'm not so sure.
3: Well, what about you, McKelvey?
2: Well, I had a few preconceived ideas, but they've been somewhat shattered through our discussion.
0: Mine too, I must confess.
3: Well, then, let me ask Bo a question.
4: Sure, go ahead, Owl.
3: Bo, What on earth made you carry that little ant all the way back home?
4: Hey, I thought we were discussing meekness.
3: Yes, yes.
4: Why should we bring those silly doings into the discussion?
3: Well, now just hold your hat, McKelvey. I asked Bo a question, and you'd benefit from listening to his answer.
4: Okay.
3: Bo?
4: Well, you see, old owl, I've got lots of respect for those little creatures. Why, they may be small, but they're sure strong and smart and really keep busy.
3: I say, old owl, I fail to see what you... Now, Philip, keep quiet until Bo has finished. Now, Bo, don't you think it was a little ridiculous carrying that ant all the way back? Why didn't you just flick it off your paw and go on your way?
4: Oh, I could have, I guess. But I thought that what he was doing was just as important as what I was doing. So I took him back.
6: I say, oh boy. Did he offer his thanks when you returned him safely at home?
4: Nope. I didn't expect him to. He just went back to what he was doing, and that was thanks enough.
3: Now, Bo, you're very big and powerful. Bigger than anyone here, and certainly bigger than those ants. Do you ever feel as if you'd like to take over everything?
4: What do you mean, old owl?
3: I mean, you could wipe out that whole colony of ants with one stomp of your big paw.
4: But I wouldn't want to do that.
3: Oh, no. I know you wouldn't, lad. Instead, you choose to learn from the smaller creatures and carry one all the way back to his colony, rather than flick him away. And you choose to sit here with us, even in the midst of ridicule. And in your own considerate fashion, you try to learn from us. Fact is, you're teaching us.
4: What?
7: What?
4: Bo? Teaching us?
1: Yes. I don't understand what you mean, Oro.
3: Well, Bo has enough strength and power to take care of the lot of us. But his real strength is in his control and respect for others. Anyone have a word for it?
1: Oh, yeah.
4: Meekness.
3: Meekness.

0: Well, do you still think that meekness means weak and, you know, like McKelvey and Phillips said, sniveling and cowardly so forth?
1: Uh-uh.
0: Isn't that what meek means?
1: No.
0: What does meek mean?
1: Meek means that they're strong.
0: They're strong, but do they use it in the wrong way?
1: No, they use it in the right way.
0: Do you know what the best example we have of meekness is? In the Bible, when Jesus was on the cross, do you think that he could have come down from the cross and destroyed the whole world?
1: Yeah.
0: Huh? He created the world, didn't he? He could have destroyed the whole world, but why did he not?
1: Because he loved us.
0: What does John 3:16 say? For God so
1: loved
0: the world. That's the first one of the fruits of the Spirit, isn't it? And God had it first, and God is love. God so loved the world, he gave his only begotten Son. And Jesus could have destroyed the whole world, but he chose to stay here on this earth and be crucified. Meekness, you might remember this definition, is controlled strength. And Jesus Christ had controlled strength. And you know what controlled it? His love for us.
2: We sure are glad you were with us today. And we hope you had a good time with Uncle Van, Christy, Bud, and all our forest friends. Why don't you plan to be here with us next week for more Fables of Faith?

0: Achievement is the result of continual effort. There's a thin line between failure and success. Often, people throw up their hands in defeat when, with a little more effort, they would have succeeded. This is Dr. David Halcombe at Heritage Baptist College, Franklin, Indiana. 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What seems hopeless can become glorious success. Talk to me personally. This is Dr. David Halcombe saying goodbye for now.
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5: I don't know what's going on here, Dylan. Go ahead and take it on up to 55 if you have room.
6: Okay! Steve, I don't know.

0: Steve Saints suffered an injury while testing an experimental aircraft wing. Little by little, he is painstakingly relearning how to use his hands and feet. Let's join Steve and his wife, Jenny, as they wait for their doctor at his monthly checkup.
1: Do you want me to keep reading?
2: Yes, please.
1: And he said unto me, My grace is sufficient for thee, for my strength is made perfect in weakness. Most gladly, therefore, will I rather glory in my infirmities, that the power of Christ may rest upon me.
2: Come in.
3: Good afternoon, Steve.
2: Hey, Doc.
3: Let's see that arm. These muscles feeling sore?
2: Man, they really are.
3: You've been home 4 months now. How's it going?
2: Well, I feel like I'm starting life all over again as a baby. But this time, it's a lot more painful.
3: Are you able to get around the house at all?
2: Oh, a little.
3: Have you noticed any improvement in your hands?
2: Not really. Do you think I'll get any more feeling back? If I work really hard, what do you think I can expect?
3: As you've heard us say, Steve, in major spinal cord injuries, we just don't know. Clearly, your arms are more affected than your legs, but beyond that, only time will tell. I wish I could give you a more definitive answer, but I can't.
2: Well, that's all right.
3: Is that your family?
2: Huh?
3: The picture on your phone, are all those your grandchildren?
2: Oh, yeah. I just got a new granddaughter this week, though, so that picture is one short.
3: Congratulations. You know, Steve, a large and caring family can be a detriment.
2: A detriment?
3: Yes, believe it or not. Caring families tend to try to do for a patient what the patient needs to learn to do for himself.
2: No, I've actually seen that in missions.
3: Jenny, no matter how hard it is to watch him try to sit up in bed, to relearn how to walk and to feed himself, you must let him struggle through it. Otherwise, he may never regain those abilities.
1: I'll try. Did you have a good nap?
2: You know, I just can't ever seem to get comfortable. I'm just always in pain.
1: I brought you something special.
2: Oh, Jenny, you're so sweet. Thank you for the tea.
1: Oh, here, let me help you sit up. Oh, sorry.
2: What for?
1: I'm not supposed to help, remember?
2: No, Jenny, this morning I can really use the help, thanks. You know, I just don't think I can keep doing this much longer.
1: Oh, I wish I could take the pain away. I wish I could do something, honey.
2: Oh.
1: But we're going to get through this.
2: Jenny, could you stretch my fingers?
1: Sure. Here.
2: You know what? I'm going to design a special clamp that will hold my fingers straight.
1: That's a good idea. Although, I sure don't mind doing this.
2: I've always believed that God is writing our story. And I know the Bible says that God won't allow us to be tested beyond what we're able. But boy, this is really pushing me to the limit.
1: Oh, honey.
2: I love you, Jenny. Thank you. Are we expecting a delivery today?
1: Not that I'm aware of.
2: Well, a big white van just pulled up.
1: It can't be that family that's going on the Wow Vision trip. Jamie said they weren't coming until tomorrow.
2: Well, they're getting out, and it really is a big family, all right.
1: Should I tell them today isn't going to work?
2: No, I think I need to do this.
4: Jack, should we leave? I don't think anybody's home.
5: Are you sure this is the right address?
6: Yep.
5: Well, there's a van here.
6: Yeah, I'm not sure what to do. I suppose we should probably load back up and head to town.
7: Are you stepping? Someone's coming.
6: He's right. Okay, guys, remember your manners.
1: Hope.
7: Yes, Mommy.
1: Good morning.
6: Hi, I'm Jack Brinkman. This is my wife, Susan, and my family.
1: I'm Jenny Singh.
4: Oh, it's good to meet you, Jenny.
2: And I'm Steve.
6: Hi, Steve. Thanks for letting us come.
2: Come on in.
6: Are you sure this is a good time?
2: It's as good as any. We can sit and visit in the living room and talk for a few minutes, and then we'll take you over to iTech for a tour.
5: Pete, you can sit on my lap.
2: What's your name?
7: Hope. What happened to your hand? Your fingers. the more crooked.
4: Hope.
2: Well, this is my special telephone holding hand. See, I can slide it in here and it just holds it by itself.
7: Oh.
2: This all started a few months ago when I was testing a wing and it hit me in the head. Have you heard of the term quadriplegic?
7: No.
2: Well, a quadriplegic is someone who can't move their hands or feet. Now, I can move my hands and feet a little bit, but I can't feel them. So they call people like me an incomplete quadriplegic. Pretty fancy name, huh?
7: Incomplete quadriplegic?
2: Yeah. Well, I've learned to walk, but since I can't feel my feet, I'm not very steady. And my muscles tighten up a lot. That makes moving difficult. Even getting up from a chair is tough. Sometimes I get these muscle spasms that really hurt. And sometimes my feet get really hot and my arms get really cold. My body is really messed up.
4: Wow, Steve, I had no idea.
2: It's my new normal. I'm still learning to adjust.
4: Steve has faced a lot of challenges in his life, but nothing like this.
6: When did the accident occur?
2: In June. I like to refer to it as an injury rather than an accident.
6: Oh, sorry.
2: No, that's okay. It's just that I don't see this as an accident. I don't believe it came as a surprise to God anyway.
6: Yeah, I guess you're right about that.
2: So, which one of you writes the blog?
5: That would be me.
2: Michelle, right?
5: Yep.
2: I appreciate what you're doing, Michelle. One of my prayers is that this new generation of missionaries learns from the mistakes made by my generation.
5: If you don't mind me asking, what mistakes?
2: As North Americans, we often set up a church and stay there and run things way too long. We cause the indigenous people to become dependent on us. We need to be establishing native and indigenous churches that are self-supporting, self-governing, and self-propagating. The Bible says that the purpose of missions is to start churches run by them. We should be training them to be the pastors and teachers and evangelists. And then, as Westerners, we should leave and let them run the church.
5: Excuse me, may I use your restroom?
4: Sure. Go through Mr. Sain's office right there. You'll see the door to the bathroom on the right.
7: Me too.
4: Go with Isaac.
6: I couldn't agree more, Steve.
7: What's all this stuff, Isaac?
5: I think that's the altitude thingy from an old airplane or something.
7: No, that up on the wall.
5: It's a big spear.
7: There's someone in here.
5: Where?
7: Right there.
2: You'd be surprised at what they said.
5: Looks like an Indian. It's just a big poster, Charlie.
7: I don't care, Isaac. I'm out of here.
5: Charlie!
4: That was quick.
7: There's a scary guy in there.
2: Oh, that's just a poster. Did you see the end of the spear?
7: The one above the window?
2: No, I mean the movie called The End of the Spear.
7: No.
2: It might be a little intense for you little guys. It's the story of what happened to my family and my dad and his friends.
5: Some of us older kids watched it.
8: Oh yeah, I really liked it.
2: Well, you all came to see iTech and the Maverick, right?
6: Yes, sir.
2: Should we head in that direction? It's only about 5 minutes down the road.
6: Sounds good.
4: Time to go, Isaac.
5: Yep.
2: Jack, I'm pretty sure that spear above the window is one of the ones taken from my dad's body.
6: Wow, Steve.
2: I keep it there to remember him and his sacrifice for Jesus.
7: I can't see it.
2: There's room for everybody. Come on around the other side.
4: Charlie, be careful. You're in his...
6: Hey, grab his arm, Susan.
4: Steve!
2: Ah.
4: Here.
2: Oh.
4: Charlie,
6: ow! Here, I've got you.
2: I'm okay.
7: Can you hang on to my arm?
2: It's all right.
6: I'll set you up.
2: I can do it by myself.
5: Charlie, you need to be more careful around people.
4: Stevie, let us help you.
2: No, I need to do this by myself.
7: Sorry, Mr. Saint.
2: It's okay, Charlie. The good thing is that when I fall, now I can get up and I always get a kiss from Miss Jenny. This is Troy. He's our test pilot. And this is one of our Mavericks. Troy, meet the Brinkman family.
9: Hi, guys.
5: Hi, Troy. It's even cooler in real life.
9: How are you doing today, Steve?
7: Well,
2: I've been better.
5: Yeah, Pete. It's a car and an airplane. It kind of looks like one of those dune buggies that race in Mexico.
2: This is what we call the mast. The mast holds the wing up, which provides the lift so that it can fly.
8: Is there a Maverick anywhere on the mission field yet?
2: Well, there's one in Canada and one in Australia, but other countries don't know how to treat it. Do they register it as a car? A plane? What is it?
4: Yeah, I can understand the confusion.
2: We've got missionaries who want it, but we're having to wait on their governments to give them the okay.
6: I'm curious, Steve. Where did the idea come from? I mean, did you just sit down one day and decide to invent a flying car?
2: No. The filming of End of the Spear was delayed by a month, so I had a little bit of time off. One night, I woke up at 2 a.m. with this idea. I started drawing it right then.
8: That's really cool.
4: It's happened to Steve more than once, waking up with an idea.
7: Can you fly it, Mr. Singh?
2: I used to fly it.
7: Do you think you'll ever fly it again?
2: Well, I sure hope I can, Charlie.
6: Does it fly okay in the wind?
2: We don't like to fly it in a high wind, but it does fine in a 5 to 10 knot breeze. Any other questions?
8: Yeah, may I have a ride?
9: Down the road or over the road?
8: Can we do both?
9: Let's do it. Anyone else like to go?
5: Oh, I would like to go.
9: Whoa. I can only take one other passenger.
5: Me, please.
9: Okay, Dad, could you help me out and pick a hand?
6: All right. Isaac, you can go.
5: Yes.
9: Hop in, guys, and buckle your seatbelts. Since the parachute is deployed, we'll fly first. Then we'll take her for a spin down the road.
2: After they take off, I'll take the rest of you through the building, and I'll show you the other cool things that we do here at iTech.
9: You guys ready back there?
5: Yep, roger.
9: Then here we go. Hang on.
5: Wow, it's really smooth. We're on a rope. What do you expect? I don't know. Bumpy?
9: Ready to lift off?
5: Yes. That was fast!
9: We're traveling at 40 miles per hour.
5: This is incredible! Look how high we are!
9: We're climbing at about 1,000 feet per minute.
10: Hi kids, this is Susan Brinkman. 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In today's adventure, we are honored to have Steve Saint play himself. 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And now, back to the adventure.
8: Look, they're coming back, Gracie. See them?
7: Yep. Definitely.
6: I just can't get over it. A flying car.
2: This is a brand new hangar that someone donated to
4: us. It's beautiful.
5: Wow. Are all these your planes?
7: There's 8.
2: Well, most of them are. One of the things that we do here to help people heading to the mission field is to help them get their pilot's license and their mechanic's licenses. And it lets them do kingdom work while they're learning.
6: It's a great idea.
7: Can I sit in this plane?
2: Sure. Your dad can lift you up.
6: Here you go, bud.
5: Cool.
7: Can I too?
8: I'll help you.
2: The best thing about our apprenticeship program is that students can actually graduate with their licenses, but without any debt.
4: That's wonderful.
5: This is so cool. I think I want to learn to fly.
2: You know what? You could if you come back in just a few years.
8: What are those three-wheeler machines with the big fan in the back?
2: Ah, those are powered parachutes, and the wing is folded up in that little sack on the back seat.
8: What are they here for?
2: We train missionaries on them, and we also get machines like those ready to be used on the mission field. In fact, there's a guy in the Congo right now using one of these. He flies it into villages and shows the Jesus film.
8: That sounds really interesting. We might want to do a story. Would I be able to get his email address from you?
2: Sure, I'll ask Troy to get you that address. The missionary's name is Glenn Chapman. Okay, guys, there's more to see, so come on this way.
9: Isaac, see that little handle on your left?
5: Yeah?
9: That's the throttle. You want to control the speed of the engine?
5: Are you sure about this?
9: We can climb a little faster if you push it forward.
5: Okay.
9: No, forward!
5: Uh-oh.
4: Are they okay? It sounds like the engine just died.
5: Look! There they go!
2: This is where we show people our different programs. You know, our focus here at iTech is to support the Great Commission by assisting Native churches. We want to help them in their journey towards independence, under the Lordship of Christ, of course. One of the barriers that's kept the indigenous church from growing is a continued dependence on welfare from outsiders.
4: That makes sense.
6: Yeah.
2: As missionaries, we've understood for a long time the value of technology, and we've used every available tool to preach the gospel. Can you kids think of some of those tools?
5: The airplane? Medical and dental equipment?
2: That's right. But often, the stuff that we take is just too high-tech. It breaks in the harsh environment, and it needs electricity, and you have to take really good care of it. And you know, it just isn't practical for the national people to use.
5: I can imagine.
2: So, we make tools that they can use. Things that they can use without becoming like us to be able to use them. And things that don't need electricity and that are really tough and easy to use.
5: Like the powered parachute.
2: Exactly. That's why we taught Pimenta to fly and to maintain his own powered parachute down in the jungles. What do you think that is?
5: A fancy folding chair?
2: No, that's the heart of our iDent program. We call it the portable dental system. It's a fully articulated dental chair with a battery-operated hand drill. That's the battery right there.
4: That's so neat.
11: Why don't you try it, Gracie? Sit down.
2: This is really high-tech, and it only weighs 34 pounds. And this is the drill. And look, here's the foot control, and up here is the instrument tray. Under here, that's the solar panel to charge the battery.
11: Try the drill, Kate. You step on the foot pedal.
5: Open wide, Gracie. I don't believe that girl's ever been to dental school.
8: How long does it take to set up?
2: Just over a minute.
8: That's amazing. Is it being used yet?
2: It sure is. There are already hundreds of these chairs in service in over 50 countries in the world. And what I like is that we teach them how to use it. They go through a short but really intensive course where they learn and then demonstrate that they know how to use this equipment, and then we give them a certificate.
6: Wow, what a great idea.
2: Recently in Ghana, a Christian pastor there shared his faith with a Muslim imam. Mm. That's after the pastor took care of his dental needs.
4: That's awesome.
2: We also have a vision program called IC and a medical program called, that's right, iMed. And of course, I fly, which involves the Maverick.
6: Steve, this is brilliant.
2: Mm-hmm. God gets the glory and credit, Jack. It was his idea. Now, to wrap it up, I'd like to tell you a story. Would that be okay?
5: Yeah,
7: I like stories.
2: A few years ago, I went to India as a missionary consultant. While I was there, a local pastor came to me.
12: Is it true that your ministry taught pastors in Africa to do dental work?
2: That's right. And the Muslims are allowing Christ followers there to help them.
12: Right now, our pastors are under persecution from the Hindus. If we don't figure out a way to make friends with them, they are going to start killing us.
2: We had a similar situation in Mali, West Africa. One of the pastors was threatened, but the Muslims said, "No, leave him alone. He fixes our teeth."
12: Is it true that you taught the same tribal people to do the dental work?
2: Yes, even one of the old Waurani warriors, Minkai, does dental work.
12: Now that's what we want. We want you to come and teach us this. But we want you to bring that Minkai.
2: Minkai? Here to India? Are you kidding?
12: No, I'm not kidding. He's not a Westerner like you. He's more like us. We know if you bring him, he will help teach us to do this.
2: Well, I think that's probably impossible. See, Ecuador doesn't even have an Indian embassy. I don't think I could ever get him a visa.
12: Yes, it would be very good to bring him. Thank you. We hope to see you back here soon with Minkai.
2: God can do anything. Minkai just happened to be coming to the States, and someone at iTech sent his passport off to an Indian embassy in Texas, of all places. For reasons I still don't understand, they gave Minkai an Indian visa.
6: That's unheard of.
4: What did Minkai think about going there?
2: Well, I asked him, "Do you see it well that we go to the far, far away place to do the Bhagavad, the tooth thing, and to teach God followers there to do it?" You know, he had no idea where India was. But he thought it was a good idea. So we got tickets. All the way to India, Minkai would not get out of his seat.
13: Why?
2: Well, I had shown him the restroom on another plane, and when I pushed the flush button and he heard the sucking sound, he thought it would just suck him out of the plane. I mean, we're talking about a man in his late 70s not going to the bathroom for 13 hours.
6: My.
2: At one point, the businessman next to us started to get out of his seat.
14: Excuse me, I need to get up.
2: Huh?
14: I need to use the lavatory.
2: Oh, okay. Minkai, kuuri gui wa goka.
14: Oh, dear.
15: Ow.
14: What are you doing? Let go of me, sir, please.
2: Minkai, waiba. Let him go. He says that you don't want to go back there. You really don't want to go back there. Because there's doors back there that open to the outside and you'll just get sucked out of the plane. So, we arrived in India. Now, the rest of our team had already been there for a couple days, and they had a clinic going by the time we arrived. I told Minkai that they wanted him to teach them. But when he saw that they could read, he thought, there's no way that he could teach them because, you know, he can't read. At first, he didn't do anything but watch. A lot of villagers had shown up, and the training dentist was supervising the pastors. They were doing a great job. But then, two of the pastors began trying to pull this tooth on a woman.
12: Dentist! Dentist! Help!
14: What is it?
12: Look at this. We've been trying to remove this abscessed tooth, but it's very bad. We can't tell which is her bone and which is her tooth.
14: Oh, no. I don't do this kind of stuff.
2: Is there a problem?
14: This is a patient who needs to see an oral surgeon.
2: Man, I would guess the closest oral surgeon is hours away.
14: They've already started to pull her tooth, but she needs surgery now. If we leave this woman like this, she's going to be in serious trouble.
2: Hey, see those two Hindu men over there?
14: Yeah?
2: Those are the men who brought this woman. If we mess this up, this crowd could really turn against us.
14: Oh, boy. Steve, what would Minkai do in this situation?
2: I'll ask him. Minkai, ebano ponimi, kuri onkia nangi wiwaimba, bitobaga bia kebi? Minkai, this woman has a bad, bad tooth. If you were going to pull it, what would you do?
14: He wants gloves? Here's a pair.
2: I'll hold her jaw for you. Minkai, boto tono kebupa. Minkai picked up those instruments and started looking at her tooth to find out what was what. Then, he took the forceps and very, very gently he started loosening her tooth. After doing that for a period of time, he quit. But he wouldn't let anyone else go near her. And then...
14: Look at that! He did it! I don't believe it! He got the entire root! Simply amazing!
2: He pulled her tooth out and put it on the tray. And then he came right back over to the woman. Now, I was standing behind her with both of my hands rubbing her jaw to get the circulation going so the swelling wouldn't be so bad. Minkai put his gentle hands over mine, and he began to pray in Wao Tirito, his own language. Father Creator, this woman having a bad, bad tooth, I pulled it, but only you can fix her heart so that she can see your very good trail and follow it to your place. While he was doing this, Minkai put his old warrior hands over mine, and I looked at them and realized that these were the same hands that once speared my dad. And I thought, this really is the power of the gospel. And I want to thank you guys for helping me remember. Sometimes in the midst of all this pain, I just forget. I forget all the blessings that God has already given me, and I need to remember that.
16: Stevie boy.
2: You know, God is still writing my story, and I pray that He'll use this chapter, just like He has all the other chapters, to reveal Himself to me. I really want to know Him. It's like the verse that you read this morning, Jenny, that said, God prepared Christ to be our perfect Savior through suffering, and now, my weakness. And now my weakness gives Him a chance to show His strength.
0: 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While some portions are fictitious, this episode was inspired by real people and events. 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And you're not going to want to miss the next episode as the Brinkman family embarks on an incredible journey into the Amazon.
13: Welcome to Fast Facts with Reasons for Hope. I'm Carl Kirby. Today we're talking about one of my favorite subjects, food and the blue whales. This ginormous creature survives by eating a tiny creature called krill. They'll eat 40 million krill a day, or up to 2,000 pounds. When they find a good hunting ground, these solitary animals come together in pods of up to 60 whales to feed. They feed in the cool polar waters, building up their store of blubber. They'll then fast for up to 4 months while they migrate. How they eat is amazing. They'll open their lower jaw to almost 90 degrees, gulp in a swimming pool-sized amount of water. The lower jaw then snaps shut, causing the bottom pleats of the whale's mouth to expand like a water balloon filling up. Using their tongue, they'll strain the water through 300 to 400 baleen plates, trapping almost 700 pounds of krill, which they'll swallow whole. All this occurs in seconds, which is all the time I have left. Stay bold.
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0: Colorado colleges now sell abortion pills. This is Matt Staver with Freedom's Call. Governor Jared Polis signed legislation forcing Colorado's public colleges and universities to sell abortion pills at student health centers. Under the new law, public institutions operating student health centers must provide students access to mifepristone and misoprostol. Campuses with on-site pharmacies are required to stock the drugs for students, and those without must have medical staff at the health center dispense the pills directly or write prescriptions. An April 2025 report from the Ethics and Public Policy Center found that 11% of women who take mifepristone experience serious adverse health effects, including sepsis, infection, hemorrhage, need for blood transfusion, hospitalization, emergency room visits related to the abortion, and other abortion-specific complications. Stay informed at Liberty Counsel's website, lc.org.
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0: This is a fine how do you do. I haven't got enough problems with what you knuckleheads have to add to them by allowing the mummy to be stolen right out from under your very noses. And what's even worse, you have an incompetent old man standing guard who admits he dozed off and also left the room. And to add to all that, you fellows were playing games under the warehouse that only two-year-old children would think of. Oh, what a miserable thing happened to me when that junk of a truck broke down in this hick town full of dumb yokels.
1: Well, Mr. Peabody, are you finished blowing off steam?
0: I am not. But there aren't enough words left in the English language to express my disgust. I'm going to inform your superior. Who is he?
1: Colonel Anders. And his office is at Central City. And he's already been informed.
0: Why haven't you been fired, then?
1: Because the colonel knows that there's something radically wrong here. Other than an old man and a few jokesters. I'm wondering, Mr. Peabody, if the mummy was in the case when it came here.
0: What? Are you casting aspersions on my integrity?
1: I merely asked a question.
0: You're trying to shift the blame and throw the spotlight off yourselves. Pretty clever. But it won't work. Now that you've added insult to injury, I'm going to get nasty, too.
1: Go right ahead.
0: You certainly are awfully smart for a man in your position. I could sue you because you allowed the mummy to be stolen.
1: Mr. Peabody, perhaps we were out of order in giving the business to one of our fellow rangers. But no one is sure the mummy's been stolen.
0: Why, that's pretty
1: hot. The cargo in the warehouse was under constant guard. If the mummy had been stolen, it would have been pretty obvious. People don't walk around Knotty Pine every day of the week carrying mummies.
2: You tell him, sonny. What's more, I never said I was sound asleep. Just because I dozed off for a minute or two here and there doesn't mean someone could walk in and steal your pile of bandages.
0: I've heard enough. And you haven't heard the last of this. What's more, I don't want you or your men near that cargo. I have the sheriff's deputies guarding it. I hope they can do a

0: What are we going to do, Bill? How are we going to find the mummy?
1: Well, I have a few ideas.
2: You think Bentley Morgan have anything to do with this?
1: No. He couldn't afford to have adverse publicity like that. And besides, I don't think he'd stoop so low, even though he wants the mummy badly. You don't think the two boys fetched it out?

0: Hear, O Israel, the Lord our God, the Lord is one.
1: Shalom, Havorim, Yom Tov, Baruch Hashem. Hello, dear friends. Peace unto you. Blessed is the name of our Lord. Why am I laughing? I'm just laughing because I'm happy. I was listening to my own voice just praising God, and I was thinking of the time in my life when I lived in darkness, and I just couldn't praise the Lord from a heart that is full of gratitude, from a heart that knows that in the darkest moments of my life, as I would face them now, He is there with me. He is guarding me. He is guiding me. He is protecting me. If I walk through the fire, He's there with me. If I'm in the midst of the storm, He's there with me. He is my rock. He is my high tower. He is my place of hiding. He is my fortress. He is my place of standing when the waters of life seem to sweep me away. Whew! That's a lot to say, but that's the praise of the Lord. And we've been looking at a study in Tu Bishvat here on Jewish Awareness Ministries broadcast of Israel's Messenger. We've been looking at a study of Tu Bishvat, this traditional holiday, we would call it, because it's not a biblically listed holiday, although it's existed since the time of the Second Temple. And all of its richness in symbol and in metaphor is just spectacular, because that's the kind of story it tells. It tells the story of the hope that we have in God. It tells the story of the hope that the nation of Israel has in God. It tells the story of the hope of the chosen that we have in God, the God of Israel, the God of our fathers, Abraham and Isaac and Jacob, if we're Jewish believers, or the God of our father Abraham, if we are non-Jewish believers. Talking about the richness of the symbolism and the richness in metaphor, last time we were looking at the almond tree and how symbolic it is for the nation of Israel because of words that are written in Jeremiah. The word of the Lord came to me, "What do you see, Jeremiah?" I replied, "I see the branch of an almond tree." Now, almond, the word for almond tree in Israel is shaked. Almonds, we go to the shuk, to the marketplace, and we want to buy almonds. We're looking for shkedia, the almond tree, shaked. What does that mean to you? Probably nothing. But when you look at the Hebrew of the Jewish scriptures, of the Old Testament writings, it's just, that is rich when you begin to understand the language and the play on words that is used. It is rich, and now I'm going to show you that richness. "I see the branch of an almond tree," said Jeremiah. "The Lord said unto me, you have seen right, for I am watchful to bring my word to pass." Well, the richness here in the Hebrew language is, to be watchful is shoked. It's the same root word as almond. And you say, well, why is almond the same root word as to be watchful or to be vigilant? And, well, it's because the almond tree is the first tree to bloom at this time of year. Now, as I said before, I've never been

It's raining, and you're praising the God for the rain, and all around you, any kind of fruit tree is just mostly, you're looking for leaves. There are no leaves even on the vines in the vineyards for the grape. But there you go by a grove of almond trees, and they are the prettiest pink and white blossom you have ever seen in your life. And it's a reminder, you see. That's why it's the same root word, because the almond tree is the first to bloom. And in the same way that God uses this word in Jeremiah, he is watchful. The almond tree is really the watcher. It is the one that wakes up all the other trees, because once the almond is in bloom, oh, you know that the other trees are going to come to life. It's like life from the dead, the almond being the first one. Perhaps that's why the almond is also part of the symbolism on the great menorah that was used in the temple, that there are almond blossoms on that great menorah. Why? Because of the rich symbolism. God is watching. The almond tree is the first to show life. It is the first of the first fruits. It is even representative and metaphorical, symbolic of the Messiah himself, who is the first of the first fruits. And so the almond is the first of the first fruits. It means that God is watching over us to wake us up from the slumber of winter, even as the almond seems to wake up the other trees in order that they will blossom and bring forth fruit. And we are reminded that the Messiah is the first fruits, the dedicated portion acceptable to God, that he is the one who watches and wakes up others who look dead, like I did in my life when all was black around me and darkness filled my mind, darkness filled my heart. I was in bondage to sin, but the Messiah, Jesus, God, woke me up from that. He saved me from all of that. And now, even, it says in 1 Corinthians 15:20, even as Messiah is risen from the dead and become the first fruits to them that sleep, oh, I know in whom I have believed, and I am confident that I have entrusted to him my soul, and I am confident that he will take care of that until the day that he wakes me up from the dead, should my body see corruption and go into the ground, before he calls for me and allows me, as well as all other believers, to gloriously rise before the coming day of the Lord. It's awesome, this hope that we have, and the metaphor and the symbolic understanding of it from this Jewish holiday. He's the one that calls on us and wakes us up even now from our sleep. Ephesians 5:14, wherefore he saith, awake, thou that sleepeth, arise from the dead, and Messiah shall give thee light. Look, we need to walk circumspectly. We don't walk as others do who don't know the Lord, but we know the Lord, and we know the signs, and we know the times. There's no need to tell us those things. We need to be vigilant. We need to be awake. We need to be the ones that allow this light that we carry within us, the other symbol from Tu B'Shvat, the carrier, the water bucket, the transportation device. We're the transportation device for the Spirit of God who lives in us, and we are to allow him to be poured out in this world upon others. And speaking of which, one of the symbols of Tu B'Shvat is the tree. And according to Devarim, according to Deuteronomy 20:19, man is like a tree in the field. Man is like a tree. According to Psalm 1, the righteous are like a tree planted by the rivers of water. According to Proverbs 11:30, the fruit of the righteous is a tree of life. So in what way, symbolically, metaphorically, does the Bible speak of us like trees, or trees like us? In what way? Well, in all ways, the roots, the trunk, the branches, the leaves, even the fruit. The structure of a tree is basically like this, and I think we all know it, but anyhow, below, deep in the ground, and hidden from sight, are the roots of the tree. They are the essential support and strength of the entire tree. Whatever height the tree reaches depends on the strength and the depths of its roots. The roots are also the source of the tree's sustenance. And it's interesting to know the trees, unlike animals and humans, are attached to their source of sustenance, the trunk of the tree.
That's the largest section of it, isn't it? In the trunk are the, we could call them veins and arteries of the tree, which carry water and sustaining minerals to the rest of the tree, enabling the remainder of the tree, which are the branches, the leaves, and the fruit,

to grow. It's interesting to note that today, not all trees bear fruit. However, according to the Jewish rabbis, according to those who have studied the scriptures, both the Hebrew scriptures and the New Covenant writings, according to the wisdom of the Bible, in the future, all trees will bear fruit. Because the bearing of fruit symbolizes the wholeness and the perfection of a tree. In other words, it gives of itself to others. The tree itself really has no benefit from its fruits. Did you know that? Fruit are produced for the sustenance of man and the animals, and they also contain within them the seeds of the future trees. And so this suggests that the purpose of the tree is really selfless. The tree bears fruit for the sake of others rather than for itself. And so the whole purpose of the harvest, especially a large harvest of fruit, testifies to a successful tree, whereas only one or two fruit are evidence of a failed tree. Now, think about that. Think about that in terms of the roots and the trunk and the fruit that comes upon that tree. Think about that in terms of the image of the olive tree in Romans chapter 11. We know that as believers, now I happen to be a Jewish believer, many of you are not Jewish, and so Paul is addressing himself at that point to non-Jewish believers, and he's saying that you are grafted in into what? Into the root. Into the rootstock. Well, what is the rootstock? The rootstock of the promises of God is the faithfulness of my ancestors to the promises of God, drawing sustenance off of all of those. The bark, the veins, the trunk. This is all of the history of the people of Israel in terms of their relationship with God and God's promise of salvation through the Messiah. And those of you who are not Jewish have been grafted into that. You feed off of that. You don't start your own tree and try to go into other soil and try to begin this new and begin that new. No, you are grafted into what has been. And one of the purposes of your grafting in is because right now the tree, which is Israel, is not bearing such good fruit. The olives are probably very small and very bitter. And so what is your purpose? Your purpose is to aid that tree, not to change it to be something different, but to aid that tree that you're grafted into, which, why, by the way, because you're grafted into it, it will be different. It will be better. It will be stronger. It is to aid that tree to bring forth the fruit that it was supposed to bring forth in the first place. Isn't that awesome? Isn't that awesome? And so when you look at trees at that time of year, at this time of year in Israel, and you see that, especially the almond trees, and then you start to see other trees, oh, what a reminder it is of the symbols that are used. There's another symbol that's used, speaking of this tree, which is Israel. And Isaiah the prophet uses an image, but not of the olive tree. Isaiah the prophet uses the image more of an oak tree. And in this image, Isaiah shows us this tree. And he says, and the tree is not doing too well. The tree, as a matter of fact, looks like it's basically cut off. He says, the Lord says, there will be a great forsaking in the midst of the land, but in it yet there will be a tenth. In what? In this tree that you're seeing, Isaiah, the people of Israel are like an oak tree that's been cut off. And you all know what a tree looks like when it's just cut down to the stump and it's recovering itself. And for the first few weeks, there's nothing there. And yet the roots are still alive, and little by little, little shoots will grow out. Little new branches are going to grow out from that rootstock. And so the nation of Israel, according to the prophet Isaiah, the way God shows him the nation of Israel, is cut off, not from God, but cut off. It's been reduced in its size, in its beauty before God. It's been pruned severely. And because of this, we see that there is still good rootstock. And out of this rootstock will bring forth the holy seed. Praise God. Well, I hear from our music that I really have to close this broadcast. So for Israel's Messenger, this is Moshe Gold bidding you shalom.

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2: Good afternoon, my friends. It's good to be with you this afternoon for a few moments. I do invite you to First Baptist Church of Eljo Bean. We meet every Sunday night at 6 p.m., and I encourage you to come and join us. We discuss some real issues of our day, like, does the church replace Israel? Friend, that's a bunch of nonsense. Like the lost tribes of Israel. There's no lost tribes of Israel. Friends, the Bible, Jesus knows where all the tribes are at. He said, well, how do you know that, Bob? Because I read the Bible. See, I believe the Bible. I'm a simple man of God. I just actually believe the Bible. I believe what God says. It's great now to believe what God says. Yeah, I don't believe what Bob McDuffie, if I come across God's word and says I'm wrong, I'm wrong. God's word is always right. Today we live in a world of confusion. And a man can really be stupid. All these protests, they're protesting things, and they don't protest these same people that protest in Minnesota. They don't protest the unborn child being killed and murdered. The left, the Democrat Party, they don't protest the killing of the unborn children. They fight to kill the unborn child. They sell the baby parts to the highest bidders. They put the baby parts in as experiment. They experiment with baby parts. It is the pagan, it is depravity. It is very dark. But I do know this. The Bible says in the chapter of love, verse 13 says this, for those see through a glass darkly, then face to face, I know in part, but then I shall know even as I'm also known. Now, friends, I don't know. You know, the Bible says we can really be stupid. Just reality. When you're a man and you're yelling that you're a woman at the top of your lungs, when you do these pronoun stupidity, I'm he, she, they, it's confusion. That is stupidity. Friend, God created you to be a man, be a man. God created you to be a woman, be a woman. It is just simply stupid. The Bible said when a man thinks he's something when he's nothing, he deceiveth himself. And there's a whole lot of deception in this world today. Wholly lean upon the word of God. Well, I just want to share with you a couple of things about the tribes of Israel. In Luke 2, we have the story of the baby Jesus being dedicated and at the temple. And that's very interesting what takes place there. In Luke 2, verse 25, what took place, amazing. We have at the temple, and it said, and behold, there's a man in Jerusalem whose name was Simeon. The same man was just and devout, waiting for the consolation of Israel. And the Holy Ghost was upon him. And Simeon blessed them and said to Mary, his mother, behold, this child is set for the fall and rising again of many in Israel, for a sign which shall be spoken against. Many in Israel, the land of Israel, that's where Jesus was born, in Bethlehem, in the land of Israel. And then there was a prophetess there, and it said, and there was one Anna, a prophetess, the daughter of Phanuel of the tribe of Asher. And there she was, a prophetess here, speaking about Jesus in the dedication. And she was of the tribe of Asher. They named the tribe. It's not a lost tribe. God knows the tribes, and the tribes of Israel. And you turn to Revelation chapter 10. And you'll see look at Matthew. Just show this immediately to you about the tribes of Israel and what the disciples are going to do. It says here in Matthew 19:28, and Jesus said unto them, verily I say unto you, that ye which have followed me in a regeneration, when the Son of Man shall sit in the throne of his glory, ye also shall sit upon 12 thrones, judging the 12 tribes of Israel. If the tribes of Israel are gone, Jesus is wrong here. They're going to judge the 12 tribes of Israel. In fact, the Bible talks about the saints judging the whole world in 1 Corinthians chapter 6, verse 2. It's just amazing that you don't read the Bible, what the Bible says. And then you turn to Revelation. You turn to Revelation, and I believe it's in Revelation chapter 10. It names all the tribes of Israel. Revelation 10. I believe the Revelation. I believe the book of Revelation. It says that it names all the tribes. You said, you think they're lost? They're not lost to Jesus. It names the tribes of Israel. Maybe it's not Revelation 10. Maybe it's, I got myself messed up here. But it is, they name all the tribes of Israel in the book of Revelation. All the tribes are named. And you're saying they're lost. They're not lost. And the church doesn't replace Israel. And the only way you go to heaven is by being born again. You got to be born again. I don't care if you're a Jew, whether you're a Gentile, whether you're a Polish. It don't matter. You've got to be born again. And there are 12 tribes of Israel. They're not lost. They may be lost to you and me as man, but they're not lost. They are in, God names them in the book of Revelation. He names all the tribes in the book of Revelation. And I just had this a moment ago and got myself confused here, but that's okay. But the point is, friend, the Bible is God's word, and the church does not replace Israel. The church is a church, and Israel is Israel. Now, there's a government of Israel. It's not godly. It's not ruled by God. It's ruled by a government, a pagan government many times. Israel has paganism in there. They have homosexuals in there in Israel. They have corruption in Israel just like they do in America, all over the world. We've all sinned, and we've all come short of the glory of God. And the wages of sin is death. But the gift of God is eternal life in Jesus Christ, our Lord. And God is going to have the final word in all these matters. So we man think we know something, and we don't know much. I know God knows every one of the people. He knows them all. And God names the 12 tribes of Israel in the book of Revelation, and he names them all. So, friends, just a point is, my point is this. Believe what the Bible says. Not your opinion, not your friend's opinion. Everybody, it's amazing how many experts today. You know, in the day of the internet, everybody's an expert. We have podcasts, we have reels, we have everybody spouting their opinion, their two cents. My friend, when you die, your two cents die with you. The question is, do you know Christ, your Lord and Savior? We've all sinned, we've all come short of the glory of God. And the wages of sin is death. But the gift of God is eternal life in Jesus Christ our Lord. The Bible says if we confess our lips Jesus is Lord and believe in our heart that God has raised him from the dead, thou shalt be saved. Now, I like what Job 28:20 is one of my favorite verses in the scriptures, as far as just so succinct in saying what man needs to do. In Job 28:28, I have an underlined mark, and it says this, unto man. I love that, just unto man. Unto you and me, God is speaking. He's speaking to the human race, he said. Behold, the fear of the Lord, that is wisdom. The Bible says in Proverbs, in the beginning, wisdom is the fear of the Lord is the beginning of wisdom. You want to get wise? You want to get smart? the fear of the Lord, awesome God. God's always right. He's creator God. And the fear of the Lord is the beginning of wisdom. And it says here in Job 28:28, isn't that a great verse? That's an easy address to remember. And unto man he said, behold, the fear of the Lord, that is wisdom. Wisdom. And to depart from evil is understanding. God makes it real clear. But see, what a lot of people don't like, they don't like the, they hate God's instruction. Man hates to be wrong. Man wants to be right. It's how men are. I talk about just a husband. You're going the wrong way, and your wife tells you you're going the wrong way, and you know you're going the wrong way. You know you made a wrong turn, and you do everything you can say you're right when you're wrong. Well, that's what man is. We hate to be told that we're wrong. And the Bible says in Psalm 50, verse 17, seeing thou hatest instructions and castest my words behind thee. You see, you got to be right when you're wrong. We don't know everything. We see through a glass darkly. But God's word is forever. It's a forever word. Believe and trust the word of God. The Bible says, man is made for woman, and woman is made for man. Homosexuality is an abomination to God. Homosexuality is sin. And if you don't repent of homosexuality, the Bible says you're going to hell. You say, well, I don't believe in hell. You're still going to hell. You see, the question is, do you believe in the Jesus of the Scriptures? Do you believe in the Jesus that said there's male and female? See, if you don't believe in that Jesus, you don't believe in the Jesus of the Scripture. You don't get to make up the Jesus of your imagination. He doesn't exist. The Jesus of your imagination only exists in your imagination and your little group. Homosexuality is sin. Being a lesbian is sin. It's sin against God. God made you for one man and one woman freely as companions for life. And God said, go produce a family, male and female. That's what God said to do. He said, well, I don't want to have a family. That's not what God said. See, that's the issue is, do you believe in the God of the Bible? The God that God created, the God so loved, that gave his only begotten son, that whosoever believes in him should not perish, but have everlasting life. That's the issue today. Do you believe in the worldview that said God created the heavens and the earth? He did it in 6 days. The God who told Noah, build an ark because I'm going to judge this world. And he did. And there's a worldwide flood. And that's very, archaeological evidence says, proves it over and over again, there was a great flood. You say, I don't believe it. But friends, do you believe the Bible? If you don't believe what the Bible says, if you don't believe what Jesus said in the Scripture, then you don't believe in the Jesus of the Scripture that died for your sins, that was crucified for you, suffered, mocked, scorned, buried in a tomb. 3 days later, he arose again. The Bible says, confess Jesus is Lord and believe in your heart that God has raised from the dead, thou shalt be saved. Whosoever shall call upon the Lord shall be saved. Believe in the Jesus of the Scripture, not the Jesus of your imagination. Trust him, for it's eternally too late.
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4: In the old Western with John Wayne, and they're going to finish the trial in the morning, and they're going to string up the guilty in the afternoon. You know what would make America a whole lot better country is if we didn't give murderers 38 years to live on death row. The Bible says that. When the execution of the sentence is not carried out, the criminals take boldness. Criminals aren't afraid of doing the crime because the legal appeal process, you're probably going to live a long time. That's not the way they did it in John Wayne's movies. And so after the trial finished in the morning, they're going to put you up, they're going to string you up in the afternoon, and the whole town comes out to see it. They're selling popcorn and peanuts. The whole town. I'm telling you, Barabbas is there. I know I would be. I want to see what's going on. I want to see what happened. And Barabbas hears that someone has taken his place, in fact, physically. One preacher said years ago that Barabbas is the only man for whom Christ actually did die physically. Physically. And that's true, although Christ died for all. He died for Barabbas in a way that's unique. Does Barabbas hear Jesus on the cross tell one of his friends, "Today you'll be with me in paradise"? Both thieves on the sides of Jesus cursed him in the morning. But God's grace had touched the heart of one of the thieves, and in the afternoon he asked Jesus to remember him. In the text, he calls Jesus' name, Jesus, remember me. Did Barabbas hear that? Did Barabbas hear Jesus say, "Father, forgive them, they don't know what they're doing"? Jesus' forgiveness of the crowd was not a ticket to heaven. It was a delay in the punishment. When Jesus said, "Father, forgive them," he's not saying, "Let them go to heaven." He's saying, "Let them live long enough to hear the reason why I died." And 50 days later, Peter downtown told the town of Jerusalem why Jesus died. Peter brings it all back up. Peter betrayed the Lord as well. Haven't we all, don't we? Haven't we? But God's grace, God's love, God's forgiveness, God's grace is greater than all our sin. And 50 days after the resurrection, Peter tells the crowd, he says, "You murdered him, and let a murderer go in his place. You have by wicked hands murdered him. But now God's given you an opportunity to realize who Jesus is, to change your mind about Jesus, and to believe that he died for your sins." And the church started in Jerusalem. 3,000 were saved. Later, 5,000 are saved. Christianity started on the day of Pentecost in Jerusalem with Peter preaching about the death and resurrection of Jesus. They didn't know what they were doing. Peter would later say, Paul mentioned it, he said, if they knew who Jesus was, they never would have done it. But God had determined from eternity past, it had always been the plan of God for Jesus to die. And to die in our place for our sin. Peter says he died, his death was foreordained before the foundation of the world. Revelation speaks of Jesus' death as being the lamb slain from the foundation of the earth. Jesus had given the sign of the prophet Jonah in Matthew 12. And John the Baptist had said early on, "Behold the Lamb of God." What do you do at Passover? You kill the lamb. You kill the lamb. It's interesting how they killed the Passover lamb. They cooked him whole. They cooked him whole. And when God brought his children out of Egypt, God said, the Lord told Moses, he said, take a lamb, make sure that it's a spotless lamb, and kill it. Kill the lamb. And put the blood on the doorposts of your home. Put the blood on the doorposts of your home. And Jesus, he came to die and he died. We're not saved by the life of Jesus. We're not saved by the teaching of Jesus. We're not saved by the example of Jesus. We're saved by the blood of Jesus. He paid the penalty. He paid our penalty. He died in our place. What can you do to add to that? What can you and I do to help God save our souls? And the answer, of course, is nothing. Salvation is the gift of God, and it was fully purchased by the Lord Jesus himself. In the Last Supper, Jesus said, "This cup is the new covenant in my blood, which is poured out for you." Communion doesn't convey the grace of God. Communion doesn't convey part redemption or forgiveness. Communion is a reminder of who paid the penalty. Jesus said, "This bread is my body, which is given for you." Jesus was nailed to a tree and his blood was poured out of him. He died. He died in my place and for my sin. What did Barabbas do? Well, back in the 40s, Begin did a lot of things that people didn't like. In fact, he was denounced by many in Israel for his revolutionary tactics, his anti-British tactics were looked down upon by many. And England didn't like Begin. They wouldn't issue him a visa. For many years, in the end, they finally did. Begin would go on to become Prime Minister of Israel and has forever in human history made his mark with his signature on the Camp David Peace Accords, which, of course, aren't the answer to man's problems. But what about Barabbas? What happened to Barabbas? We don't know. We don't know what happened to Barabbas, and we don't really know about Begin either. Begin, Menachem Begin, never trusted Jesus as his Messiah, as his Savior. Sadly, gone on into eternity. We don't know about Barabbas. We don't know if he heard about why Jesus died. We don't know. But what really matters is what we will do with Jesus. That's where the rubber meets the road. What are you going to do with Jesus? He who died in your place, who, in Isaiah's words, gave my back to those who struck me and my cheeks to those who plucked out the beard. What will you do with the one who died in your place, who paid your penalty, who shed his blood to save your soul? And if you've asked Jesus to save you, then how are you demonstrating your love for him? Paul said in Galatians 2:20, he said, everything I do is motivated by my love for him. To him who loved me and gave himself for me. How do we respond? How are we responding? That's the question. In the end, only one thing really matters in life, and that is what you and I do with Jesus. In the end, the one thing that really matters in the lives of our neighbors is what they will do with Jesus. And in the end, what really matters in the lives of our family and friends is what you will do with Jesus. Jesus, who Paul said, gave himself a ransom for all. Barabbas. Lord, we pray that you might help us as we think about these facts and events that occurred so long ago, but yet they are still as relevant today as the day they occurred. Nothing today is of greater importance than what we do with Jesus. And if we have asked Jesus to be our Savior, then how are we demonstrating our love for him? How has the fact that we've been bought with the blood of Christ, how has that fact been demonstrated in our lives? And in the end, Lord, it all comes down to me and you. Me and you. Help us, we pray, because like Peter, Lord, we have cursed and denied you. We've, like Demas, we've loved this present world. And we have failed in so many ways, Lord, it's not funny. But your love and grace keeps reaching out to us, and you love us too much to let us go our own way without your gentle and loving rebuke. And you tell us, like you told Peter there on the shores of Galilee, "Do you love me, Peter? Do you love me?" Forgive me, Lord, I sometimes don't, like I ought to. Forgive me, sometimes I care more about the problems of the world than the great problems of the world. The problem of sin and death and hell, judgment. Help us as we think about Barabbas to remember that we are Barabbas and that Jesus died for me. Help us, we pray in Christ's name, amen. Well, a real joy to study God's Word with you today. Page 625, what a friend we have in Jesus. 625. Let's stand as we sing it this morning. We'll sing a verse together. What a friend we have in Jesus. 625. He willingly died. What a friend we have in Jesus. Oh,

Well, a joy to be with you today, and ask the Lord to put someone on your heart to invite to next Sunday's service, next Sunday's Resurrection Sunday. But if you're free and would like to join us, we'll be here tonight at 5:50 in the Fellowship Hall, and Brother Jeff leads a prayer meeting study Wednesday night at 7:05 in the library. And Friday morning we're together at 9 a.m. in the Fellowship Hall. And so nice to have you with us today. Lord, dismiss us with your love and blessing, we pray in Christ's name. Amen.

0: handle it. You're respectful. It's not what you say, it's how you say it. Be polite. Be honest. It happened to me just this past week. A couple of the men and I were together in a room, and a gentleman stepped in, and I said, I can't agree with you. I won't agree with you. I love you, but I don't agree with you, and I can't agree with you, and that's where we stand. He said, well, thank you for being honest. No need to holler, scream, yell. No need to call people names, but speak the truth in love. Contend earnestly, not with your fists, but with your faith. 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Demonstrate our love for the Lord in how we live. May our life speak more than our tongue. May our actions speak louder than our words. Words are important, but a life, words without a life is not much. We need to do everything in love. Be imitators of God, Paul tells us. Walk in love. Walk as children of light. Walk carefully, not as fools. Don't let your light be hidden. Jesus said, you are the light of the world. Don't put your light under a basket. Let everybody see your little light shine. It's not about being right. It's about being truthful and loving and kind and speak the truth in love. How do we contend for the faith? Well, those are some of the ways that we do it. We lovingly say to someone who just said something that's completely anti-biblical that's not what the Bible says. We lovingly tell somebody who says that everybody's going to heaven that Jesus never said that. He said he was the only way to heaven. We lovingly tell somebody that says all that matters is for people to be happy, that the rich man was happy until he woke up in hell. And happiness is a far cry from being right with God. The truly happy person is the holy person. The truly happy person is the person who's walking in the light as he is in the light. And you've got to be careful as a church not to let the false teachers come in. Look at what he says in verse 16. He said they're grumblers, they're complainers, they walk according to what they want to do in their lives, they speak great swelling words, they flatter people to gain advantage. And Jesus predicted that they would come, and the apostles predicted that they would come. Verse 17, look at it if you would, class. Remember the words Jesus said. Our problem is we don't remember. We don't remember. Jesus said that the false teachers come in sheep's clothing, and how that the apostles told us there would be mockers in the last days. You don't want them involved in your church. You don't want them involved in your church. What do you think happened to Harvard and Princeton? What happened to Harvard? It was a Bible college. Princeton, 1905, Princeton was a bastion of biblical faith. B.B. Warfield was the professor up there, one of the great professors on Christology. But when the heretics and the false teachers came into control, look what happened to the Presbyterian Church. They threw one of their leading biblical scholars out. 1938. His name will come to me in a moment, but he was leading the Presbyterian Church, and 5 years later they voted him out. Their judgment is sure, verses 5 through 11. God threw the angels out of heaven. God destroyed Sodom and Gomorrah. And the children of Israel who wouldn't obey the Lord died in the wilderness. Choices have consequences, and the choice to believe lies results in eternal sadness. Now, there are children of God who've been hoodwinked by false teaching. You don't lose your salvation, but you sure go off the right path. God's children sometimes have been hoodwinked by deceivers, and it can happen. It can happen. Tell you a personal story about my family back in 1976. My dad wanted to go to Charlotte, North Carolina and hear a popular preacher. We got up there and my dad, my brother, my mother, I'm sitting there in Charlotte, the old Charlotte Coliseum. They're tearing it down right now, but things were getting a little crazy and things were just going a little bit offline biblical, as false teachers will do. My dad looked at me and he said, "Brett, what do you think?" I said, "Dad, it's time to go." It's time. I'm in the ninth grade. My dad listened to the wrong people. My dad listened to a man who denied the historicity of Genesis 1 through 3. He was impressed with his intellect. The problem was the man's intellect was not based on biblical truth. My dad asked me, he said, "Brett, what do you think?" He bought me the books. I said, "Dad, I'm throwing them away. Well, I'm not going to read that." The man denies Genesis 1. I'm not going to read what he has to say, Dad. It can happen to save people. They can get hoodwinked and blinded by the false teachers. The false teachers are pretty good at what they do. But they're selling a bill of goods that is worthless at the end of the day. Well, we can't close without looking at verse 24 and 25. Jude ends on a positive and wonderful note. He says, "Now to him who is able to keep you from stumbling." With all of the error, with all of the false teaching and madness and mumbling and craziness, there's someone who's able to keep you, someone who's able to keep you close to him and to present you faultless. Before the presence of his glory with exceeding joy. What a wonderful Savior we have. To God our Savior, who alone is wise, be glory and majesty, dominion and power, both now and forever. Amen. Amen. Don't go down the wrong road. Don't get hoodwinked by the flattery and falsehoods of these false teachers. Don't leave the Bible. Don't leave the Bible. Heaven and earth will pass away, but God's word will not. Lord, if there's one here today who's struggling with something in their life, some falsehood that's been influencing them, help them to come back to the clarity of Scripture. The Scripture is very clear. There's no ambiguity concerning salvation. There's no ambiguity concerning Jesus, and the Trinity, and the truth of Scripture. Help us, Lord, like Jude, to be servants of Christ, and help us to love the truth and love the Lord and live our lives in agreement with it. Help us, Lord, in this world of lies and falsehood, biblically speaking, help us to know the truth and love the truth and share the truth. Help us in Jesus' name, amen.
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In a land dissected and muddled by mazes of roads and never-ending highways, Lord, help us find your way. 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At a time when we are confused by conflicting authorities that would tell us how to manage our marriages, our finances, and our children, oh Lord Jesus, show us your way. As we walk the tight ropes of parenthood in these explosive days, training our little ones to live in a world for which there are no precedents, Lord, we just need you in all things, gentle shepherd. Help us find the way.

0: When I got my driver's license at the ripe old age of 15, I'd already been driving 3 years. Hi, I'm Chuck Swindoll. Now, my father was with me most of the time I was learning. My mother usually wasn't in on those excursions because she would spend more of her time screaming in the back seat than advising. But my grandfather was my favorite teacher of all. When I would drive his car, I'd bump into things. Boom! He'd say, don't worry about that. We can buy more fenders, but I can't buy more grandsons. I loved my granddaddy. Are you that kind of a grandparent to your grandchildren? We all need grandparents like that to let us know we're loved.
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0: Welcome to Talk Truth, the radio ministry of Gary Clark. Gary has been teaching God's Word for almost 40 years in Southwest Florida and serves as the pastor and founder of Fellowship Church of Inglewood, where we love Jesus and we love people. My name is Roger Johnson, and our hope for today is that you will be encouraged and motivated to live your life for Jesus Christ. Here's Pastor Gary with today's message.
1: Why wouldn't he said, take up your cross and follow who? Follow me. So even their definition, it doesn't bother me, but when you hear that in the news from here on, it's a slam. It's meant to punch you in the face. It's a label I wear. I don't necessarily like Christian nationalism, but I do like the fact that this is a Christian nation. Do y'all hear me or not? Say. And you could say, well, if we're a Christian nation, why does this happen and this happen? Because we've got away from Christ. We've got away from the Bible. Don't blame him when we did it. Amen or oh me. We're not trying to shove something down somebody's throat. This is what we had when we started. And we've gone astray. We've turned everyone to his own way. That's what we've done. We've cast away, you know, his yoke upon us. And we've done it our way. And it's a mess. So let's take a look down memory lane. Here we go. Memory lane. The second president of the United States of America. His name? I've seen that hairdo before. Did you know I could grow that hairdo? I could grow that hairdo. I could grow that and I could curl that right down the side of my head. Maybe I should. Maybe I should go back to the old way. Stop it. Hush your mouth. It ain't happening. It is not happening at all. I see a lot of you who could pull that off. Let's go. A Christian nation. It's the title of my message, a Christian nation. But from what? From what? John Adams what? Now you can have a perspective, but it doesn't matter who, because you weren't there. You didn't see squat. How about let's go with somebody who was there? Are we a Christian nation? President Adams, would you tell us today? Here we go. Tell us a little bit about yourself. Well, he says, born in 1735, I lived to 1826. I died on July the 4th, 1826. 200 years ago coming up. July 4th. He said, I'm not the only one that died on that day. Thomas Jefferson died the same day I did. And we were both at the signing and part of all of that on July 4, 1776. It's amazing. I was a graduate of Harvard University. But Harvard University was a university that was established for the preaching of the gospel of Jesus Christ. It was, and we've got a whole sermon. You say, Gary, that ain't true. Go to our website, find it. We'll give you all the details. And people don't know what to do with all the monuments that talk about Scripture and Christ when they go to Harvard. What is that? That's where you came from. But you now you don't want nothing to do with it. You understand or not? He was a member of the Continental Congress before independence. He was part of all of that. He was a signer of the Declaration of Independence. He was an ambassador to France. See, he was there. He was there a long time. He fought for this country. He stood for this country. He helped negotiate, look at this one, the treaty with Great Britain to end the Revolutionary War so that we could have freedom. Pretty important fella, yes or no, amen. He served 8 years as vice president under George Washington. How much would you have learned under George Washington? Amen? Incredible. He was the second president of the United States in 1796. He barely beat for president Thomas Jefferson by 3 electoral votes. And buddy, they didn't like each other because of that. But you know what? They made up and later became the best of friends. Beautiful, because you know what? They put God and country before their squabble. Amen or oh me. Y'all with me so far? He was the first president to live in the White House. John Adams. Are y'all all right so far? I put you to sleep? Good. He married Abigail Smith. She was a what? Well, look at that. In 1764. And you know what? Guys, I know men made the decisions. I know men were there doing the things at that time that men do. And I get that. I'm so glad they were. But don't forget they had wives. And their wives are just like wives today. They have a strong influence. Yes or no, don't they? Very strong. I think it's worth looking at Abigail for just a minute. I want you to listen to her on November the 5th, 1775. She said, a patriot without religion. And what she means when she's saying that? A patriot without Christ. A patriot who calls himself a patriot that doesn't believe the Bible. In my estimation, is as great a paradox as an honest man without the fear of God. Is it possible that he whom no moral obligations bind can have any real good will towards man? This is her talking. Can he be a patriot who, by openly vicious conduct, is undermining the very bonds of society? The scriptures tell us, said out loud, righteousness what? Exalts a nation. But it goes on in Proverbs 14 and that verse to say, but sin is a reproach to all people. Say that with me. Righteousness exalts a nation, but what? Sin is a reproach to all people. So you know where his wife's coming from. Is that clear now? And I could spend all day reading letters from Abigail. Keep looking. John Adams. Sir, is this a Christian nation? Were you thinking and others around you thinking at the time? Where did you get your thinking from? Your principles from? What did you believe? Because they're now calling us Christian nationalists. And all kinds of other names. They're actually calling us racist that we love our country. It's ridiculous. Y'all hear me or not? Say. It's not racist because you believe in the rule of law. It's not racist when you believe what's right over what's wrong. That's called good sound thinking. Amen? The other's just called name calling. So what'd you say about the Bible? In his diary entered 1756, Adams wrote, suppose a nation in some distant region should take the Bible for their only law book and every member regulate his conduct by the precepts there exhibited. Every member would be obligated in conscience to what? To temperance or self-control. To frugality. That's watching your money and spending wisely. Wouldn't that be nice if we got back to that in our country? Yes or no? Wouldn't that be nice? Say. And industry. You know what that word means? Work your tail off. The Bible says if a man don't work, he don't eat. Is that what the Bible says? But we're trying to make it now. If you don't work, you got the life. Maybe we'll send you a check. That's not the Bible. To justice. Uh-oh, what's this word? Kindness and love, charity, toward his fellow man, and piety and love and reverence toward who? Any nation that takes the Bible as its law book will be that kind of nation. You hear me? Sound like a pretty good nation? Sure it does. What else? Well, to Jefferson I wrote, I've examined all religions as well as my narrow spear would allow me, my straitened means as my busy life would allow, and the result is this. Say it with me. That the Bible is the best book in the world. Now, who said that? Yeah, thank the Lord. You ought to thank the Lord. First Vice President served 8 years. Second President of the United States was there at signing of Declaration of the Continental Congress. He helped end Revolutionary War. And what'd you do? We ought to listen to him. It's the best book in the world. It contains more philosophy than all the libraries I've seen. And you might say, well, he didn't read much. These guys would put you and me under the table. We can't even understand words they use anymore because we've been dumbed down. Is that true? Man. Letter dated 1816 to Thomas Jefferson. He wrote, say this with me. The Ten Commandments and the Sermon on the Mount contain my religion. Now keep in mind, he's saying my faith and what I believe, and this is what I want to do, and this is who I am. Well, that's the Ten Commandments from the Old Testament and the Sermon on the Mount from Jesus in the New Testament. What did you believe about Christianity, principles of Christianity? Did you write anything about that? Well, I did. To Thomas Paine, I wrote some things, and here's something he said. The Christian religion is above all the religions that have ever prevailed or existed in ancient or modern times. Does that sound pretty blunt? The religion of wisdom, virtue, equity, and what? Humanity. Christian religion. What else? What else did you say? Well, I wrote to Jefferson, 1816. The general principles on which the fathers achieved independence, we're celebrating that, 250 years, were the only principles in which that beautiful assembly of young gentlemen could unite. And what were those general principles? I answer, say it with me, how we get the Declaration of Independence? This is the man that was there, this is the man that's telling you. What were these general principles? I answer, say it with me, the general principles of what? One more time, the general principles of what? You're a Christian nationalist. No, we're a Christian nation because this nation was founded on the general principles of Christianity. Y'all, yeah, thank the Lord. You ought to hear this. It's huge. In which all these sects, what does that mean, sects? In Christianity, there's different denominations. And, buddy, they would fight to the hilt for the denomination back in the day. We come by it honest. I don't want to fight with denominations. I want to fight with the truth. Got it or not? You can have a label today, but you're not teaching the truth. It's the truth, man. But back in the day, they would have these fights because all the different sects were really, they were teaching the truth. There were a little bit of difference here, and they'd fight over it. But they were general principles of Christianity, and that's what caused all those men to what? Unite. Are you telling me, so without Christianity, without the Bible, without their belief in Christianity, we would not have been able to be united at the Declaration of Independence? Absolutely not. Were it not for Jesus Christ, His Word, we would not have a country. And I'm not just saying, it's the truth. That's what He's telling us. We're all people just flesh and bone, and we're just clay, and we got our own struggles. But the one thing that brought us together, the Declaration of Independence, was our principles of Christianity. That's what we could unite on. And that's why we moved forward, in which all these sects were united. And the general principles of English and American liberty, in which all those young men united, and which had united all parties in America, in majority sufficient to assert and maintain her what? Her independence. Now I avow, this is towards the end of his life, that I then believed and I now believe that those general principles of Christianity are as eternal and immutable as the existence and attributes of God. So we need to be like Him and not like them, whoever them is. Somebody's making this crap up. Y'all understand or not? And that those principles of liberty are as unalterable as human nature and our terrestrial mundane system. Strong. I wrote to Jefferson also. Without religion, keep in mind when he's saying that, without God, without faith in the Lord, without the Word, this world would be something not fit to be mentioned in polite company. Is that true? Guys, that's where I came from. I came from that, where a woman is just something to treat any way you want. That's not what the Bible says, does it? A man's supposed to marry that woman and love that woman as Christ loved the church. Is that right? There's a certain way we're to behave, a certain way we're to live our life. See, I didn't know that. I came from somewhere else. Y'all hear me or not? I'm a product. I was a product of a failing society and getting away from God. And my family was shot. You hear me? Mama ran on daddy. Daddy ran around on mom. Is that in the Bible that should be done, yes or no? No. And so God saved me. Had a lot to work with when he got me. Work on. Amen. Say. How many are like me? Me too, preacher. Yeah, thank God we live in America where we can hear messages like this. Tell you what, John Adams, what about going to church? Did you believe? I don't go to church, man. I just go out and do something else. This ain't my idea to go to church. This is what the Bible teaches. We're to gather together. We're not to forsake the assembly. We're to be with one another and teach the Word. Because we need help. Say that out loud. We need what? We need help, man. Come on. He said, I wrote to my wife in 1774. That's 2 years right before the Declaration. He said, we went to meeting at Wells. I had the pleasure of hearing my friend upon be not partaker in other men's sins. Keep yourself pure. We took our horses back to the meeting, to the church meeting in the afternoon. You mean you went twice? Oh, yeah. And we heard the minister speak on this. Seek ye first the kingdom of God. Is that in the Bible? And his what? And all these things will be what? Oh, yeah. There's great pleasure, he said, at hearing sermons so serious, so clear, so sensible, and so instructive as these. This is the guy, one of the guys that was a mover and shaker of this country, the founding of this country, the writing that Declaration of Independence. The man goes to church not once but twice, and he's listening to the Word of God, and he's soaking it like a sponge. But we're not a Christian nation. On October 9th, he wrote from Philadelphia to his wife, this day I went to Dr. Allison's meeting, church meeting, in the afternoon. And I heard Dr. Francis Allen give a good discourse upon the Lord's Supper. We're going to do that in a little bit. I'd rather go to church. We have better sermons. We have better prayers. He's talking about this is what he likes. We have better what? Speakers. We have softer and sweeter what? Can we thank the Lord for the band this morning? Did we hear some great music? It's the truth. It's the truth. Gentler company. How many are tickled that you come to church and you have some friends in this church and you feel loved when you come to church? That's the way we're supposed to do. I must confess, and here's what he says. This is sort of funny, that the Episcopal Church is quite agreeable to my taste. As the Presbyterians, I like the congregational way best. Next to that, the independent. We're what you would call an independent church here. We're a church that loves Jesus, loves people. We don't have a denomination. The Bible's our word here. But it flat out, I love that. But the bottom line is, it just shows you how far the Episcopal Church has gone, guys. And I hate to be ugly, but so many of the teachings totally violate the Scriptures. It's not just our nation has moved, the church has moved. And when the church doesn't hold truth, why would he expect other people to do it? Y'all hear me or not? I don't have all day, but I could do this, but we got to quit. And we'll quit after this. I got a lot. This will go on for another 20 minutes, 30 minutes. We got communion. What about prayer in Congress? I want you to see this. On September the 7th, 1774. Now keep in mind, this is a critical period in our nation's history. This idea, let's just get together and declare ourselves independent. Guys, this was all happening at this whole time. And they needed prayer. They were in the Continental Congress. John Adams wrote to his wife describing the effects of prayer which opened the first Continental Congress. He writes, he loved his wife, see? Is that in the Bible? When Congress met, Mr. Gushing made a motion that it should be opened with prayer. But it was opposed by Mr. Jay of New York and Mr. Rutledge of South Carolina. Why did they oppose it? Because we were so divided in what? Religious sentiment. Now, that doesn't mean we were divided because, you know, there's Muslims and there's Buddhists. No. We divided because some were Episcopalians. Some were what? Some were Anabaptists. Some were Presbyterians. Some were Congregationalists. I told you, they would fight to the hilt on their belief. So that we could not join in the same act of worship because each of them did it differently. Same Bible, same Jesus, same belief, different way. Got it or not? Not a bunch of different religions. One. Christ. You need to know that. Mr. Samuel Adams arose and said, I'm not a bigot. I can hear him doing it. I'm not a bigot. And I would hear a prayer from any gentleman of piety and virtue who was at the same time a friend to his country. He was a stranger in Philadelphia, but he had heard that Mr. Duché deserved that kind of character. Huh. And therefore he moved that Mr. Duché, an Episcopal clergyman, might be desired to read the prayers to Congress tomorrow morning. The motion was what? Seconded. And it was passed in the affirmative. Mr. Randolph, our president, veiled on Mr. Duché and received for an answer that if his health would permit, he certainly would. Accordingly, the next morning, the Reverend Mr. Duché appeared with his clerk. It'd be like me going with Alex. Come on, Alex. And in his pontificals, Mr. Duché read several prayers in established form. Read the prayers. And he read the collect for the day, seventh day of September. This is what people did. They read prayers every day. They read their Bible. Y'all hear me or not? And they read that day the 35th Psalm. You must remember this was the next morning after we heard the horrible rumor of the cannoning of Boston. Very next day. He said, I never saw a greater effect upon an audience when he read that Psalm. You wouldn't believe what the Bible did that day. It seemed as if heaven had ordained that psalm to be read that morning. Can you believe? So did you see how clear the scripture is in our country? Yes or no? He was there. Keep looking. Help me. We're stuck. Unexpectedly to everyone, to everybody, they struck out into extemporary prayer, which filled the bosom of every man present. I must confess, I've never heard a better prayer or one so pronounced. Episcopalian as he is. Dr. Cooper himself, because he's writing to his wife, never prayed with such fervor, such ardor, such earnestness and pathos, in language so elegant and sublime. For what? For who? Yeah. For the Congress, for the province of Massachusetts Bay, and especially the town of Boston, it's had a what? This prayer time had a what? Had an excellent effect upon everybody here. Say that last part with me. I must beg you to read that psalm, and we'll quit right here. I'm late. We got to have communion. We got to go. Here it is. Plead my cause, O Lord, with them that strive with me. Fight against them that fight against me. Take hold of shield and buckler. Stand up for my help. Draw out also the spear and stop the way against them that persecute me. Say unto my soul, I am thy salvation. Help me, Lord. Let them be confounded and put to shame that seek after my soul. Let them be turned back and brought to confusion that devise my hurt. They're praying this for their country. Let them be as chaff before the wind. Let the angel of the Lord chase them. Let their way be dark and slippery. Let the angel of the Lord persecute them. For without cause have they hid for me a net and a pit. For without cause they digged for my soul. Let destruction come upon him at unawares. Let his net that he's hid catch himself. Into that very destruction let him fall. And my soul shall be joyful in the Lord. It shall rejoice in his salvation. All my bones shall say, Lord, who is like you, which delivers the poor from him that is too strong for him? Yea, the poor and the needy from him that spoils him. Let's thank the Lord for his word this morning. I think we had a good time. Come on. I hate that I don't have more chance to go over the rest of it, but it's pretty good. It's pretty good.
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